0: Anomalous phenomena, or UAPs, better known as UFOs. Infrared video taken by the U.S. military somewhere in the Middle East in 2013 appearing to show a star-shaped object leaving behind a trail in the sky. Another flying fast west to east spotted by U.S. Central Command over rooftops in Iraq.
1: U.S. stocks rose to records following the latest sign that the nation's job market is doing better than economics expected. The S&P 500 climbed 0.8% Friday to an all-time high after a report said employees added more jobs last month than expected, even though the war with Iran is raising fuel costs and uncertainty. The Dow Jones Industrial Average edged up less than 0.1% and the NASDAQ Composite rallied 1.7% to its own record. Oil prices climbed on uncertainty about the war with Iran. Now for your weather forecast. Today is cloudy with a high of 17. Tonight we'll see a few clouds, reaching a low of 10. Tomorrow, a mix of sun and cloud, a high of 18 and a high of 22 inland. Outside of Evolution in Burnaby, it is 15 degrees. That was your Evolution News update to 5 o'clock. I'm Mackenzie Eady.
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1: No one becomes themselves alone. Every person we meet, every choice we make, every moment we live, they all leave something behind. We're built from borrowed pieces, and together they make us who we are. I'm Natalia Curi, and this is Influence, the podcast about the people, experience, and memories that leave their mark on us. When life flips your world upside down, what do you do next? Loss, heartbreak, change, they shake us, but they also push us somewhere new. In this episode, three people share how they face their challenge and what they discover on the other side. One lost someone she loved, another walked away from the life she dreamed of, and one learned the weight of legacy. This is After It All. First, we have Manuela. For her, the lesson came at 15. She lost her grandmother, the first person she ever had to say goodbye to.
2: It was in 2014. I had just turned 15, so I was in that messy teenage phase when you feel a million emotions at once and are still figuring out who you are and what you like. So it was all very confusing. It was the first time I had lost

0: all of that.
1: And in the silence that follows loss, she knew she could count on her fate.
0: I follow the Spiritan religion, so for me, death is just a passage. It doesn't mean the end. Even though grief is something that stays with us forever, there was a moment when I felt that my grandma was somehow protecting me and was still with me in a different way. So that really calmed my heart and made me feel better. And since then, I actually feel closer to her than I did when she was alive. So it's like we have this very special connection now.
1: Still, there were things left unsaid.
0: If I could go back, I'll definitely tell her I loved her more often and make sure to spend more quality time with her.
1: It was a painful lesson, but one that changed the way she sees life, that gave her peace and a new way to live after it all.
0: I realized that I had a hard time expressing my feelings. Back then, my family didn't really say, I love you often or express affection with words. Today, things are very different. We say, I love you all the time. But at that time, it wasn't like that. So I remember realizing that I wanted to change that. I started valuing the moments I have with people more, and I've learned to express my feelings more openly because we never know when it's going to be the last time we see someone.
1: Now for Thaisa, the ending was a little bit different. It was about love that no longer fit. After almost 6 years together, the man she loved proposed, but her heart says something different.
2: I dated for almost 6 years. He proposed and I didn't say yes. It was a really tough time for me and really challenging one. And I know that it's kind of contradictory. Like he was offering everything that I always wanted it. But at the same time, you know, when it doesn't feel right and you don't feel all the things that you think you're supposed to feel.
1: Saying no to your dream and to the person you love can sometimes feel like a failure or betrayal. But for Thaisa, it was an act of honesty and her start of something new.
2: Love is not enough, you know? And that was one of the hardest things that I had to learn. And taught me and shown me how true and on how honest I was being with myself and prioritizing myself, because I always prioritize like our relationship.
1: The process was definitely not easy for her. She left for Vancouver the day they broke up, carrying both heartbreak and hope in her suitcase.
2: I'm grateful for him, for our history, for everything that we built, but I really give like my all to him, to our relationship. And if you're not here to multiply, then yeah, no, thank you. I'm fine by myself.
1: But in the end, Thaisa found something unexpected and better for her. Gratitude and happiness.
2: After the breakup, I was in a bad place for a really, really, really long time. I'm not gonna lie, it took me a lot. And I'm not gonna lie, there were times that I was mad at God. And I didn't understand at the time why I was going through everything that I was going through and why that was happening to me. But now I understand, now I know, now I'm thankful the way that he worked in my life.
1: And for Amanda, her challenge wasn't love or loss. It was legacy. At just 21, she worked with her father running a factory in southern Brazil. 200 employees, one last name everyone knows, and the pressure they come with.
3: Being the boss daughter, it's not easy. All the responsibility that comes with it is really hard. And this year took me lots of therapy sessions and existential crisis, thinking deeply about all the choices I've made over the years. And I felt, and I still feel some days, imposing, insecure, and also a feeling of incapable because it's so much to deal with.
1: And the stress starts showing, anxiety, therapy, and moments of breaking down, until one day her body gave her a sign.
3: In July of this year, I had atopic dermatitis, and my right eye was twitching. And I thought, okay.

0: I'm definitely not okay. I need a vacation. I need a break from all of this crazy. And then my family and I went to a beach in northern Brazil called Pipa. So there I locked my phone and I read a book about the path you chose in your life, something like that. And I relaxed and thought, okay, it's not a big deal. I can handle this. This is probably not what I'll be doing for the rest of my life, and everything's fine.
1: That break was everything and gave her clarity and one promise: no more control, no more guilty.
0: I know I'm privileged. I'm only 21 years old, and I've have already traveled to another countries to meet clients. I have the chance to connect with people from different cultures, and I do that every day, even while living in a small town in countryside of Brazil. But also looking for to another point of view, I learned that my major doesn't define who I am.
1: Each of these women went through something that changed her completely. Can be a goodbye, a heartbreak, or a heavy moment, but each one found meaning in the middle of it.
2: Life is fragile and time is precious. We usually think we'll have endless chances to say what we feel or to be with someone we love, but that's not always true. So I try to live in a way that if something ended tomorrow, I know that I expressed my love and my gratitude when I had the chance.
3: And one of the hardest lessons was like, love is not enough in a relationship. For a relationship to work, you gotta have love, yes, of course, but you have to have honesty, you have to have kindness, you have to have respect, you have to have clear communication, please, and respect are bare minimum.
0: We cannot control everything. And sometimes we just need to let it go and trust that everything will happen the way it's supposed to happen. It's about to release the control.
1: We don't get to choose what breaks us, but we do choose what we build from it. Every ending leaves space from something new, something we might never have found without the fall. To the ones still rebuilding, keep going. What comes next might just surprise you. Thank you for listening to Influence, a podcast about what shapes us. I'm Natalia Curi, and this podcast is part of the Evolution Podcast Network. 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

0: or this.
1: Welcome to Petflix and Chill. I'm your host Ben Chan, and today we're diving into a particular relationship between a pet and a pet sitter. Today we have a few guests to share their experiences on taking care of somebody else's pet for a short while.
2: When my landlord first brought her in, she brought her in a little carrier, and the second she opened the bag of the carrier, my cat was instantly curious. She would like walk around and start sniffing everything, and she would start sniffing me.
1: This is Christina. Originally, she was helping her landlord to take care of her cat for a short while. But after a while, their relationship began to change in a different way.
2: My landlord needed a pet sitter, so she asked us to pet sit the cat. So what happened was we pet sit the cat for about a month, and then it became like 2 months. And then eventually, when my landlord came to get my cat back again, they decided in that moment to let us keep the cat because the cat seemed really happy in our house and just around us in general.
1: This changes the relationship between Christina and her cat. Well, originally she was only pet sitting, but somehow a few months down the line, it became a strong bond that her cat becomes part of her family.
2: I mean, she's been on and off. My cat's got a little bit of personality. At first, when I met her, she was really shy, but then she got really close to me and would sleep in my bed every night. But then afterwards, she had a period of hating me, so she wouldn't look at me, or she'd let me pet her, but she wouldn't let me be near her, and she would leave, and she would never sleep in my bed in that like period of hating me. And then afterwards, she ended up slowly warming up to me back again, and I'm not sure why that happened, but she did, and now she's really close to me, and she loves just being near my presence.
1: At first, the relationship seemed a little bit rocky between her cat and Christina, but I think everything changed once her landlord comes back and had a period of time to hang out with the cat again.
2: So when my landlord came to take my cat back, what actually happened was she took her away for about like 2 weeks or more, and she did tell us that she wanted to spend time with the cat before she gave the cat to us fully. So in those moments of her not being there, it felt almost empty. It felt a lot different and a lot sadder because she wasn't like near my presence, and she became such a habit of my everyday that having her not around was really, really strange. And that was the moment I saw her as family and not just a pet.
1: Christina's and her cat's story is unique, where originally they are a pet-sitting relationship, now turned into a companionship, a family. But our next guest is a little bit different. He was helping a friend out when his friend was away, just a few days, just to take care of their dog. And here's Zach, where he talks about his pet-sitting relationship with his friend's dog, Cooper.
3: My friend Jess's dog, Cooper, she calls him her fur baby, which I thought it was cute until she handed me a three-page instruction sheet. There's a section labeled emotional boundaries, apparently,

0: caused me to slow down, like way down. It was actually kind of nice.
1: Pet sitting asks us to do something a little bit conditional, where we're helping our friends or helping our neighbors to take care of their loving pets, a part of your family. Somehow this relationship comes into the pet sitter as well. This is the work that happens in other people's lives, the care given in temporary spaces, and the love that exists without claiming ownership. It's a detail that matters more than most people would know. And thanks for joining us on Petflix and Chill. I'm your host Ben Chan, and this is the Evolution Podcast Network, reminding you that sometimes the most meaningful connections aren't always the ones that are close to you, but sometimes we agree to let go of.
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2: Welcome to Pet Flicks and Chill, the podcast by pet lovers for pet lovers, just like you. I'm Caitlin, and we've got a lot to cover today, so let's get into it. My whole life, I've grown up with pets. I've had rats, reptiles, dogs, cats, fish, geckos. There was even a hedgehog who, quite frankly, wanted me dead. My cat Frankie and I moved out of my parents' house about a year ago, but the zoo that is my childhood home is still going strong. Currently, my parents have four cats, Jinx, Opal, Mochi, and Peanut Butter, and one behemoth of a dog by the name of Moxie. Now, Moxie is giant. She's a cross between a Great Dane and a King Corso, which, if you aren't familiar, are two of the largest dog breeds you can get. And despite the size of her body, not much can be said about the size of her brain. As much as I love her, she's just so dumb. And growing up as the only dog in a house full of cats seems to have given her a little bit of an identity crisis. I'll let my mom explain.
3: So one of Moxie's favorite toys that she has around the house is a stuffed octopus. It's not stuffed, but it's a plush octopus. It doesn't have any stuffing in it. But we really like it too because we can throw that in the house for her to fetch without it, you know, breaking anything or knocking anything off of counters or anything like that. And she brought it to me the other day and I threw it for her and it actually ended up at the top of the built-in cat tree that we have in our living room, which is at the highest point, I think probably about 9-ish feet off the ground. And the octopus took a wicked turn midair and landed on the top of the cat tree. And Moxie decided that her giant 125-pound body was perfectly adept and suited for climbing. And we very quickly gave a quick, "Moxie, no," and told her to stop. And she did. God bless her. She did. And we had to climb to the top of the cat tree to get the octopus for her. But she was ready. She was going to do it.
2: She really does think and act like she's a cat. And even though she's lived with them for over 3 years now, she just can't fathom why the little kitties don't want to play with her 130-pound self. Now, Moxie's not the only less-than-smart dog I know. Honestly, I feel like most dogs err on the side of stupid, and that's part of what makes them so lovable. My friend Alexis has a golden lab named Cosmo, and while he's such a sweetheart, he's not the most cognitively inclined. I'll let Alexis explain.
4: I accidentally taught him a trick, actually, and he really likes doing it now because he thinks that, like, everybody knows how to do it, but it catches a lot of people off guard. I really like, standing over him and petting, like, everywhere on him, like, as he, like, kind of walks between my legs, or I, like, put my leg over him and just pet him so I can corner him. And now he does it to everybody, and he'll, like, nudge his head behind people to try and sneak between their legs so he can get pet a bunch. He really likes it. And I really like it too. He's really goofy.
2: You know, when I first moved away from home, I didn't really realize how much I would miss having a goofy dog around. At that point in my life, there'd only been a period of about 6 months where I didn't live with a dog, so it was a pretty big adjustment. Lucky for me, I ended up meeting my boyfriend, Beck, who has the silliest of dogs. Her name is Rabbit, and I'm obsessed with her, and we are the best of friends, and we bully Beck together, and it is so awesome. Whenever we take her out on a walk, Beck has to keep her on a fairly tight leash, because she's an absolute menace. And I'll let him tell that story.
5: Rabbit does like to eat sand quite a bit. When we get her really psyched up at the park, she'll be running around this, like, the baseball diamond. And if I get her too amped up, she'll be like, "Oh my God!" And she'll have her mouth open. She'll run along the ground and scoop sand into her mouth. Immediately after, she'll realize it's a bad idea. Then she will, cough it out for a bit. She specifically does it to piss me off because she knows she's not supposed to be doing it. She also does the same thing with goose poo and long grass.
2: The funniest part about all of this is that the first time I came with them to the baseball diamond, I was holding Rabbit's leash, and she did not care about the sand at all. It was only after I passed her off onto Beck that she started going crazy, literally just to mess with him. E- Even though I love dogs, I gotta tell you, I'm definitely more of a cat person at heart. I've had my tuxedo cat Frankie for over 7 years now, and she's really my partner in crime. I was worried she would have trouble adjusting to being a solo cat after living with four others back at my parents' house, but she's never been happier. I brought her with me when I went back home for Thanksgiving last year, and she was absolutely livid. She spent all of her time in my room just trying to avoid the other cats, and whenever they did happen to run into each other, they'd be like, oh, hey, like, how's it going? How you been? You know? And she was just, like, absolutely not. She was not having it. She hates them now, and I feel so bad for her and for the other cats whenever I have to bring her back to visit. But, like, I don't have a cat sitter. Who's gonna feed you, girl? Now, Frankie's always been an inside cat,

0: It is no easy task.
1: Pika, my joyous cockatiel, rest in peace, fly high. He managed to get out of the house one time because my dad had this knack of, like, either forgetting he had a bird on his shoulder because they loved him, or just walking out to do yard work with a bird on his shoulder, like a pirate. And my bird just ended up flying away one day. And so Pika was out on the neighborhood for, like, a solid, I think, 3 days, like, in the wilds of the Sunshine Coast, BC. And we'd see him on the power lines, like, he'd hang out in front of our house, like, like, doing his victory rounds, I guess. And at one point, he had, like, 2 or 3 hummingbirds following after him, and so my grandma was like, oh my god, he made friends! And we eventually got him back inside, which was quite nice, because we were really worried that an eagle would get him. But, like, even after that, like, a few weeks after that, we'd see hummingbirds at the window and stuff, and my grandma would always say that they're coming to visit Pika, but I kind of think it was the hummingbird feeders we had out front.
0: 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And an extra huge thank you to Alexis, Beck, and my mom for sharing such awesome stories with us. If you enjoyed, stay tuned for the next episode. I'm Caitlin, and I'll see you then.
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1: Hello and welcome to a new round of Life at Evolution, and I'm your host, Joey. Today we are very excited to have Wild Dove here in the studio with us. Thank you for coming, Devin. How was your Friday? How was your day?
2: My day was really good. Busy, beautiful day out today, so can't complain. Thanks for having me. Stoked to be here.
1: Thank you for staying with us again. So first of all, congratulations on the new album released like 3 weeks ago, right?
2: That's right, yeah.
1: That is called Helicopter, Leaves and Childhood Memories.
2: That's right.
1: I would love to dig into stories and behind the scene, but before that, would you like to start the song with us and we can dig in afterwards?
2: Yeah, sure. So this one is called Soak Up the Light, and it's off that EP. So...

0: That was Soak Up the Light by Wild Dove, and you're listening to Evolution 107.9. So for the song, it means it. The meaning for me would be, it talk about like how do we protect ourselves and kind of miss out the good thing in life. So where does the story come from? Like what are you thinking when you're writing the songs?
1: Yeah, so that's right. So sometimes we tend to put up walls to protect ourselves from getting hurt or out of being afraid. But then when we do that, we miss out on the beauty in life too. So there's been times in my life and in people very close to me who have been suffering from mental illness, who put up those walls and then went to dark places. And you do that and then you miss out on the positive things too, right? So you kind of have to let yourself be vulnerable, I think, in order to have the bittersweet in life.
0: And then how would that correlate with the another song that is actually the same name of the album, right? Helicopter Leaves and Childhood Memories. What would, how did you get the name? Because for me, when I read the name, I'm like, this is interesting. Is it something that you hope when you're like a child, or that is the thing that you want to give it to your son? Like, where would that come from?
1: The name? Helicopter Leaves and Childhood Memories. Yeah, yeah. So that was a concept. That title I had running around in my head for years and years, and I always wanted it to be something. And then it turned out to just fit the medley. And that was because the medley to me is sort of like a life cycle, you know, about dreaming as a child. And I was reflecting upon my childhood. And in my childhood, my dad used to take me to the parks. And, you know, those helicopter seeds, those leaves that look, and you can spin them and they float around in the air. So I have fond memories of doing things like that. And so I kind of just, and it sounds cool to me. Helicopter Leaves and Childhood Memories. It kind of rhymes and sounds cool. So, yeah.
0: So it's basically about your own childhood memories.
1: Yes.
0: And one thing that is special about the song be like 7 minutes long, which is good. I like the song. But when I'm listening to the song, it's pretty much like watching like a short drama. Because for like half of the song, I mean, when I'm reaching the half of the song, like the third minute, it's gonna have like it has like a bridge where it's like paving the way to the next scene. So in my mind, it's pretty much like watching a drama. So where did that idea come from? I mean, that was cool because not often can I see a song that would somehow really portray a drama in my mind. I mean, that idea is new. Like, where did you get it, or how would that happen?
1: I'm just trying to think about what part. Are you talking about the weird trippy part?
0: Yeah.
1: Yeah. Okay. So well, I mean this. It was a medley of something that I've always wanted to do. And so I had these little pieces of songs. And I had three pieces and I needed to figure out what I was going to do. So that was just kind of a cheat code to transition between the two parts, to be honest. It was just because, you know, psychedelic rock and Pink Floyd, and I was trying to go down and Beatles vibe, and I wanted to try to take a page out of that book and just take it down a dreamy path, you know.
0: But that is really new to me, because for me, when I first time hear it, I was like, okay, I thought the song end during the half, so I was like, okay, but I was like, no, it's got like three more minutes coming up, and that one is really good in a way that again portrayed the drama, and it's interesting. That makes you stand out from the other musician as well. So like before the album that we're now talking about, you would have one in 2020, and then before that you have the one for your boy. So I would say 2019 may be a transition year for you, because you're kind of like, you're not with the band like Echo Nebraska. You're on your own. So you're kind of starting like new music project and you become a father. Congratulations on that.
1: Thank you.
0: It's a little bit far away from us now, but like how would that transition be to you? Is it like new, or are you exciting at that point? Like, because it's very different, like to be in the band and also, or being solo.
1: Certainly. Yeah, you're right. That you kind of hit that on the head pretty well. Like a lot of changes all at once, because Echo Nebraska dissolved and I was going to be a new father, and lots of changes happening all at the same time. You're right. And I was so Bound for Glory. That was written in when my son wasn't born quite yet, but he was coming, and I was just excited and thinking about what it was going to be like to be a father. And then again, reflecting upon my life as a child too, sort of just And there was a lot of excitement and a lot of joy. If you listen to that EP, it's really uplifting, very, very positive, right? That's just how I was feeling at the time. And Dav, who was the producer and I co-wrote with him, he's a father as well. So we shared that bond, and I think it kind of naturally just came out like that, positive and excited.
0: Okay. Why don't we listen to the song first, and then we can talk a little bit more about what is the transition from band to single to man to father.
1: Okay. Yeah. So this song, Baby Boy, it wasn't on Bound for Glory, but I dedicated it to my son. So.
2: Restless heart.

0: That was Baby Boy by Wild Dove here at Evolution 107.9. You're listening to Live at Evolution. So you had this one song dedicated for your boy. Any more coming up or anything in your mind that you feel like? Because he's now like 2019, so he's like
1: getting
0: close to four. Yeah. So he might be in a new school time. Anything you want to write for him again? Anything in your mind or not yet?
1: There hasn't really been anything of late that's coming out that way dedicated to him, but there probably will be. Changes your perspective on life when you are a father, everything, or parent, or anything. Everything changes, so for the better. So, yeah, I bet there will be, but...
0: Well, we would see and, like, stay tuned for another song, maybe for your son. So, just now we talk about, like, 2019, a lot of change happened, and which mode do you feel like fits you better, the band or solo? Because for the band, you used to, like, travel around, perform around, so right now you have your family, you have your son, maybe it's better for you to stay with them in the city. Like, personally, which one do you think works better for you?
1: Well, it's hard because I miss a lot of aspects of being in a band. I miss jamming out. I miss rocking on stage. I miss the whole thing. Like, so there's elements of being in a band that are just wonderful. There's that you cannot get from being a solo artist. Like, you bounce ideas off of each other, and the feeling you have when you're just playing and it's vibing, you can't get that by yourself. So I miss that. But certainly there's a freedom that you have as a solo artist where I can play, and under Wild Dove, the moniker Wild Dove, I can do kind of whatever I want to do. If I want to do a soft, like really slow, somber folk record, I could. If I want to rock out, I can. If I want to do pop, I will. If I want to, you know, I can do whatever I want to do, which is freeing and kind of cool.
0: So it would a lot be on the flexibility of the content that you want to work on.
1: Yeah, and collaborating with whoever, right?
0: And then one thing as well, the theme that I realized for the songs that you have released on your own name is a lot on mental health issues. Like the one that we now have, you talk about like you have friends or like family members, they would have like different kind of problem that they close themselves up. And then for down, let's say the one that we're now, we would have listened from you, it's also about mental health. It would be about like taking away the mental health stigma, right? So would you say like you spend a lot of time or you spend a lot of your content on, you know, making health mental health issues a problem or a issue that everybody would take a look at? Because still in the community, in the society, we still have like that sticker on it, like it's better not talk about it, or whoever has it is like something wrong with him. So is it your role or the thing that you want to do to be like, tell everybody this is okay, we should reach out and take care of people around us?
1: That's a great question. I don't think it's really like, it's not like I sit down and I have a, I position myself to write something specifically for mental health. I don't plan it like that. But, and I don't really necessarily consider myself an ambassador of mental health, but it's a very important issue to me because it's impacted me and people in my life. I think it just comes out naturally in the songwriting process. I use the songwriting and music as a form of therapy. It really, so when the piece of art is complete, oftentimes, sometimes like a year later, I'll be like, oh, that's what that's about. Like, I won't even know what the song is until I've sat with it for a while, right? And maybe played it for a couple people, and they tell me, oh, I think it's about this. And I'm like, oh, that makes sense, you know? So, yeah, it's yes and no, I guess. Like, I'm not intentionally trying to be an ambassador for mental health, but it's just naturally happening.
0: I mean, it's good to bring that out with your songs, because I think that problem, like mental health issue, has been around for a good time, especially for these few years. It's obviously getting more prominent in the society. So, I mean, it would be great to have the message while listening to your song. So just now we talked about Dang, it like, because I was preparing for the show this 2 weeks, and I was picking the songs to listen. And this morning I sent you the picture, be like, I'm listening to Dang, because I would believe like many of us would experience different level of mental health issues. And when I listen to that, I feel like I was originally floating in the air, because let's say if I am in my mental lowland, I'm like floating everywhere. No one can hold me down, tie me down to the ground. But after listening to that one, I feel like I sense that comfort and peace. I don't know how should I put it in like actual words, but then it's really, you feel like after you listen to that one, you feel like somebody is with you. Yep. I think it's very important for those people who may have like mental health issues, like you have somebody to be with you. You're not alone. Yep. And after I listened to that song, I was like, okay, that is the message I get from you. Even though it's not really in the lyrics saying like, I will be with you. But yep. It's just after you listen to that one, the audience would somehow get it, like, you're not alone. We're not doing this one on our own. And that's why just now when you talk about we're going to play Stang in the show, I'm like, this is great. Let's bring it on. And should we go with it now?
1: Yeah, for sure. Interesting about this one too is because it could be a relationship song, the way the lyrics are and stuff, right? So it's kind of universal. It isn't that for me because I was not going through any breakup. I was like with my fiance who was pregnant with my son, and I didn't have any like breakup feelings, but it was more about that. But sometimes you gotta talk about more universal things to get your message across too. And everybody's been through a breakup, so it could be a breakup song to some people, but it wasn't, I didn't write it like that. So

0: that was done by our artist in the studio today, Wild Duff. So we have spent our conversation on looking back. So right now in 2023, anything coming up for you? Because last time when I was watching on Netflix, I was watching Love is Blind, and I didn't know where are the songs from. But I was watching that season. I was like, okay, this is fun. But I didn't know. So I couldn't search it or whatever. So I was also learning about your background. I was like, oh, so that is actually your song. That is Prove It, right?
1: Prove It, yes.
0: Yeah. That is with Love is Blind. And I mean, like, that is an achievement for me. If you have your songs reaching more people on different shows, I mean, that would be a great achievement. So it seems like you have your new songs coming up, new albums, you're featured on Netflix. Any more plan or project you want to work on in 2023? You feel like I want to have that breakthrough? It could be like family or with your son or with the songs, anything coming up.
1: Well, I have a bunch of new songs, and I'm really, my fiance keeps telling me to release like an acoustic record and with these new songs. So I'm humming and hawing because I have a bunch of new songs and I would like to go to the studio and record them. And I might do a little bit of both because I'm also been making like a little bit more like darker, heavy rock, alternative rock sort of songs too. So, I just want to get back and record and release some stuff. I have some already complete finished songs, mixed and mastered that are ready to be released that I might just release soon too as a follow-up.
0: So we have been talking about the new plans and project in 2023. Would you have any preview or like a song that is not yet released, but you can actually let us have a tease of it? Any songs that would be previewable?
1: Yeah, I would love to. I'll play a new song. Hasn't been recorded or anything like that. It's called Soul on Fire.

0: That was so on fire by Wild Dove. It would be our honor to listen to that one before everybody else does. Thank you so much for bringing that to the show, and can't wait to see the actual thing released. And that would be great news for every one of us.
1: Thank you so much, and thank you so much for having me. I really appreciate it.
0: How can people reach you? How can people know the updates from you? How can we find your music and everything? Or any upcoming show performance coming up?
1: The best way is at Wild Dove Live on Instagram. That's my primary one. At Wild Dove Live on Facebook too. It just kind of auto posts on there. But Instagram is my primary. At Wild Dove Live on Instagram. And I'm on YouTube too. Same one, at Wild Dove
0: So
1: Live.
0: we would be seeing a lot more video or a lot more of your appearance on YouTube and Instagram most of the time.
1: Yes.
0: That would be great. I mean, it's would be we are more than happy to have you today here with us, because I know everybody is busy, and I really like the lyrics and the meaning behind the song. That's why I'm like, let me try and see if I can get you in, because once again, I know you're busy, and thank you so much for the night coming in. And I do believe we would be seeing a lot more of your performance upcoming, and stay tuned with the next episode. And once again, thank you so much for coming. Thank you for listening. If you like this version, don't forget we have a video version one on YouTube, and do you search Evolution Video Network, and we should be good to go. Do you see the video? Because I think the body gesture from Wild Dove is also very important when you come to appreciate like a music piece. 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So I would say take care, be kind to one another, and till next time.
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0: Welcome to Influenced, the podcast where I, Kaylin McIsaac, explore the moments people have experienced that shape who we are. Each episode dives into how something powerful has influenced our lives in unexpected ways. In today's episode, we're talking about moving. Those times when packing up and starting fresh in a new place changes everything. Whether it's across the country or just to a new neighborhood, moving has a way of challenging us, reshaping our sense of home, and revealing what matters most. I'll be joined by three incredible guests who share their own moving stories and how those transitions transform the direction of their lives. First up, we have Lauren, who experienced one of life's biggest challenges during some of its most formative years. Moving cities in high school meant leaving friends behind, familiar places, and the comfort of everything she knew. It was a time when fitting in felt impossible, and starting over seemed overwhelming. But that move taught Lauren resilience, adaptability, lessons that continue to shape how she approaches change and embrace new opportunities.
1: Hi, I'm Lauren, and I moved cities when I was 16 years old. It was only 30 minutes away. I moved from Maple Ridge to Mission because my mom was moving in with her boyfriend, and I was terrified, and I really did not want to move at all. It was like the end of the world to me at the time. This ended up being what I think now is like the best thing that could have happened to me in that time, and I just needed to be forced out of my comfort zone. It was scary meeting new people, but again, that like brought out a new side of me. Doing hard things made me a better person. I was able to meet so many new friends, new experiences. The school I went to had more opportunities and more programs. During this move, I felt as though the friends I was making, since they were new, I was really able to choose the people I did want to surround myself with. As before, when I grew up in Maple Ridge, they were mostly all my childhood friends. So they're all the friends that I chose when I was younger. And maybe I didn't really see myself with the same values as them, but I couldn't just stop being friends with them because we've been friends for so long. I really like that I'm able to have good friendships now. And with the people I surround myself with, it's put me in a position where I'm more happy with myself. I enjoy the things I do. So I don't in any way regret having to move at all. I wouldn't wish anything different in my storyline. And once I did move, it was so fun to be able to meet new people, and I wish I had done it years before.
0: That was Lauren. Now, next up, we have PJ, whose journey took a major turn right after high school graduation. Leaving behind the familiar and moving to a new province was both exciting and intimidating. It meant stepping out of his comfort zone, meeting new people, and figuring out who he wanted to be away from home. That move became more than a change in scenery. It was a start of real independence, growth, and discovering what it means to build a life from the ground up.
2: After I graduated high school, I moved out west to Fernie, British Columbia, where I kind of moved for one ski season because I wanted to move there to do outdoor, kind of get more outdoorsy and do snowboarding and mountain biking, so on. But went for 1 year and then ended up living there for about 15, actually, at the end of it. So, it was kind of a move. Like I said, I just wanted to change my lifestyle, go from an urban setting to a more kind of small town mountain setting. That was kind of my main influence and motivator to move. Lifestyle, for sure, more than anything. I also had a lot of opportunity there as well. So, but definitely the lifestyle was the original motivator, snowboarding, outdoors, and then balancing the kind of work play thing, but also musically it was really good too. I got to pick up a lot of music gigs, DJing, and making music as well. So that was also something that was just kind of a, almost just a benefit of being out there for X amount of years. That also kind of just fell on my lap, and then I just kind of ran with it, and I got to kind of do my hobby slash passion as well as, you know, like I said, live those outdoor passions, I suppose. And then, and my career started there. I met my wife there, actually becoming an adult, and everything kind of really happened there. A lot of eye-opening experiences and just life experiences kind of led me that way. But, you know, like I said, it's a big part, but I think everything from even living out in BC before I moved out east to Ontario, where I graduated high school, I still remember those days. Grew up there in my, you know, my teenage years, literally. And so I think it's hard to place it in one place. And even now in Calgary, living in Calgary, I actually do like it out there a lot. And that's definitely a contributing factor to my identity also. But I think it's just everything. I honestly just think it's a big, big buffet of culture and experience and everything. And they all kind of offer a little bit different things. So
0: that was PJ. And finally, we have Nicola, whose journey has crossed oceans more than once, moving from Scotland to Canada, back to Scotland, and once again, returning to Canada. She's experienced what it truly means to build a life in two places that both feel like home. Each move experienced new beginnings, tough goodbyes, and countless lessons about identity, adaptability, and belonging. And through it all, Nicola learned that home isn't just a place, it's the people, memories, and experience that shape who we become.
3: Okay, so initially I moved to Canada when I was 9 years old from Scotland. And then I lived here, you know, went through like childhood, teenage years, early 20s. Then when I was 24, I moved to Scotland for 19 years. While I was there, I got married and I had my family, had a couple of businesses. And then my husband's Scottish, fully Scottish. And then we moved to Canada. Like, he immigrated. We moved here with our kids when my son was 8 and my daughter was 5. I spearheaded that. We had a really lovely life in Canada. I had a beautiful home. We owned our own business. We had, you know, really nice life, vacations every year. But I wanted my kids to have the opportunity to grow up in Canada. I wanted them to have like that quintessential Canadian childhood and teenage years of camping with friends and going to the lake and doing all that sort of stuff. I definitely feel that I have a foot in each country. I never am totally at home in Canada, and I'm never totally at home in Scotland. So when I lived in Scotland, I really missed my brother and my sister-in-law, and I missed my friends, and I missed certain things about the Canadian way of life. Living in Canada now, there are tons of things I miss about Scotland. I have so many family members there. I really miss that. I love the proximity for travel. I love the way of life there. In like here, everybody's social life revolves around their kids when they're little. Like if your kid's on a baseball team, the parents of the baseball players, they become your friend group. If your kid plays hockey or they're in dance, that is so not like that in Scotland. When we first moved here, my husband was asked by somebody when he first met him, oh, what sports do your kids play? And it's also like, I don't know, here it seems like when you become a parent, you give up so many things in your life. It's like your whole world revolves around your kids. Whereas in the UK and the rest of Europe, your kids fit into your life. It's not the other way around. So that, I feel like I miss out on that sometimes. I mean, my kids are older now, but yeah, definitely I miss that. I miss like going for drinks with my girlfriends, and then we would go dancing even in our 40s. Like, I don't think that happens here. Like, you're kind of torn between two places. And I know that my daughter particularly feels that way. She's really strong ties to Scotland. She was only 6 when we moved to Canada, but out of both of my kids, she's the one that feels the closest to the family there. She's very proud to be Scottish. You know, that's a big part of her identity, I guess. You know, I think she found it actually harder when we moved here than my son did.
0: That was Nicola, and that's it for today's episode of Influenced. I'm Kaylin McIsaac, and today's stories reminded us that moving, whether it's a new city, another province, or across the world, always changes us. Each move challenges who we are, expands our perspective, and shapes the path we take forward. 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Until next time, keep embracing the moves that shape your life.
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1: 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My name is Alana Black, and today my guest in the studio is Danny Boy from The Core.
2: Good luck, everybody.

0: Thank you so much for being here, Danny.
1: Thanks for having me.
0: Awesome. I love that song.
1: Thank you.
0: That's one of your older ones, right? Mm-hmm. Yeah. Tell me about that song.
1: So for the core, we do. There's DC Comics stories that we put on top of the real meaning of the songs, and that one's called The Island. I'm just gonna go nerdcore on you. So the Green Arrow, he was marooned on an island, and he taught himself how to fight and use a bow and arrow, so he could survive. Blah blah blah. He came back and became a superhero named the Green Arrow. But that song's about the moment you know when the relationship is over, mm-hmm. and you can't really get out of it yet, but you have to. Mm-hmm. Yeah.
0: Awesome. So, you have been on tour with the Core recently.
1: Yep.
0: For like the millionth time.
1: Yep.
0: When did you get back?
1: We got back on Monday. We did our annual, it was the second annual Heartcore shows.
0: Okay.
1: So we play on Valentine's Day in Vancouver.
0: Oh, that's awesome.
1: And then we played Squamish, Chilliwack, Victoria, Nanaimo, and Duncan.
0: Oh, sweet.
1: Yeah.
0: So how was that? How was that tour?
1: Great. It was awesome.
0: It's always great.
1: Yeah.
0: Yeah.
1: And you're so close to home, so it's a getaway, but it's not really a tour.
0: Yeah.
1: We took this band, Idiofame from Kelowna. Mm-hmm. So great. Yeah, and you do multiple shows with the band, and you get to know everybody, and inside jokes just develop in the first, like, 20 minutes, and it's fun. Yeah.
0: Oh, that's great. Yeah, because I know you've done a lot of tour, like, through Europe and stuff, too, as mm-hmm. well as local. So, yeah, like, what's the biggest difference, you think, between touring internationally and getting to stay home-ish?
1: I mean, it is different all over, but I think traditionally, I'm not saying people in the punk rock scene, because they're all great everywhere, legitimately. Mm-hmm. That's not a plug, it's just the reality of it. But it's also probably the smallest music genre internationally.
0: Mm-hmm.
1: So it is everywhere in the world, it's like a big family. Or like, hey, I know you, or I've heard of you, or how are you? Yeah, anyways.
0: Yeah.
1: Everybody's a big fan of everybody. It's a super inclusive scene.
0: Mm-hmm.
1: I would say for Canada and the States, I think, are the only two places, and this isn't just punk rock, I think this goes to every music genre, probably plus fashion.
0: Mm-hmm.
1: You'll understand when I get there. But it's like, in Canada and the States, I think high school rules still apply.
0: Okay.
1: For music. And it's like, this band's cool, this band's not, this music genre's cool, this one's not, and it's very high school-y.
0: Like the categories, kind of.
1: Absolutely. Yeah. And then you go anywhere else in the world and they don't know what you're talking about. Like, we played like a children's performer after us in these big festivals, and then it'll be like a rapper or a metal band, and like,
0: oh, wow.
1: It's awesome.
0: That is
1: awesome.
0: Country
1: band, folk band, whatever, jazz band, mm-hmm. doesn't matter. They're do you like it? Then let's go.
0: Yeah.
1: It's great.
0: That's how it should be. That's how I feel about music.
1: Me too.
0: Yeah.
1: Yeah.
0: Mm. This next song of yours that you want to play, Thorn in the Suitcase, which is one of my favorites.
1: Thank you.
0: That one is about touring,
1: mm-hmm.
0: as far as I know. So I think that would be a great one to play next.
1: Great. It was the first song that I did with on a split record with Colin from You Big Idiot,
0: mm-hmm.
1: on Kinda Cool Records.
0: I went to your show.
1: That's right.
0: Yeah,
1: that's
0: that was
1: right.
0: really great.
1: Do you want me to just dive in, or do you want me to talk about it?
0: Why don't you talk about it first?
1: Okay. So it's not hand-fed, but it's pretty literal. Just about being on the road and everything. Well, you know what I'm talking about. It's like, there's so much you're missing at home, and when you get back from tour, it's like nothing's changed, but you've changed, and there's nothing that you can do about it, or you missed out on some really important things, and resentment on every party builds, I think, and it's hard to justify being out there, even though you're supposed to be. Yeah. Yeah, it's hard.

0: I love that song.
1: Thanks.
0: You know, you were saying about how, you know, you go away because you have to, because there's things you got to do, and you miss stuff at home. And when I first, like, kind of became obsessed with this song was when I was in Thailand. And I was out in Thailand, like, figuring some stuff out, but I definitely felt that, like, I'm missing stuff at home. And when I got back, it was totally, like you said, like, things, people had moved on, things had changed, and I changed too, but we had done it separately.
1: Yeah.
0: And, yeah. So I think that song really captures that feeling.
1: Yeah. Like, how many times have you come back and then not necessarily like, but the group dynamics has changed with certain friends. And it's just like, okay, well, priorities change and stuff. And there's nothing wrong about it, but it sucks sometimes.
0: So, this next song you're going to do on the brink, can you tell me about that song?
1: Yeah, absolutely. So the comic book story is so nerdy. So the Red Tornado, he was invented by Professor Morrow, Dr. Tomorrow, essentially, as a bad guy to infiltrate the Justice League and take them all out from the inside. So he built this android. It was the first, like, AI, I think, in DC Comics. And so he built this robot, and then it became, like, sentient. And it took out the whole Justice League, and at the last minute, there was a bomb inside of his chest. And instead, after he'd taken out the whole Justice League, he just flew up into space as fast as he could to explode as to not kill anybody, going against his design purpose. But the song is about just sometimes when somebody's going through the ultimate hard time and questioning if they should be here or not. There's nothing that you can say to get through to them except for, I got you, whatever. Like, and it's not, don't feel that way. It's like, just let me be there with you. Mm-hmm. And it also calls out, it's like, yeah, life is stupid too. Mm-hmm. Like, I get it. Yeah. But yeah, I think everybody goes through with it. It doesn't really get talked about a lot. So this is On the Brink.

0: always end every song that way.
1: Pardon?
0: You always end that every song.
1: I have to. I gotta do something.
0: I love it. You're really fun to watch in concert, too.
1: Like, thanks.
0: Yeah. How did you think you found your, like, kind of stage presence?
1: Is alcohol a reason? No, I'm just kidding.
0: Could be part of it.
1: Honestly, I think it's repetition.
0: Yeah.
1: It's practice, because we all have this imposter syndrome anyway, 99% of the time. And then your first couple of times going up on stage, that just amplifies it. And then the more comfortable you get with the songs, the more comfortable you get with your voice, the more meaning you put behind something, that starts to dissipate. And then once you're comfortable with yourself, off the stage it doesn't matter, but on the stage, yeah, it just grabs you.
0: Do you find that you practice your stage presence as well? Or is that something that just comes naturally when you're in the song?
1: I think it's just, because I mean, it's different standing in your room practicing at home, you know, for a tour, for a set list and stuff like that. But also every stage is different too, so it adds to the excitement.
0: Yeah, for sure. So, that like feeding off the audience.
1: Totally. Yeah.
0: Yeah. Absolutely. We and also you have like a sort of a drama background too, right?
1: Yeah. I was supposed to be an actor. And then I was at this theater camp, because I'm awesome, mm-hmm. in Red Deer, Alberta, and there was this guy and he was playing Time of Your Life by Green Day. Mm-hmm. And in the back of my head, I was like, I could do that.
0: I thought you said I'm going to do that instead.
1: Pardon?
0: You said I'm going to do that instead.
1: Yeah.
0: Being on stage is being on stage. Like, I find that no matter what, like, it's all kind of crosses over, I'd say.
1: Yeah.
0: Do you find that you're using your acting chops or things you learned while learning how to act? Do you ever feel like you use them in your
1: I don't think I was
0: career?
1: A very good actor, so I don't think so. But I mean, yeah. I mean, yeah. And of course, I'm like, give me all the attention, but it has to be on my, at my thing, and then, yeah.
0: Yeah, it has to be on your terms, like a cat.
1: Yeah, probably.
0: So, I hear you have some big announcements to make.
1: Yes.
0: Something like that.
1: So for the core, we have a super busy year. Mm-hmm. We got, June will be with Ignite. All the way to Winnipeg and back, which is awesome, and I love that band. We just got confirmed for two shows with Good Riddance as well, because they're coming through at the same time. So we're going to combine two of the shows, and I've loved Good Riddance forever. And then July, we're going to do Europe with Strung Out, also one of my favorite bands, so very excited about that.
0: That's going to be quite the year.
1: We're doing Anarchy in the OK in Kelowna, with two of my favorite bands, Propagandhi and Flatliners. So I'm very excited about that. And Belvedere and DOA. And there's a whole ton of bands that haven't been announced yet. Then we'll do, and then we'll probably do our own headlining tour, Western Canada. I'm assuming October probably. Okay. And then November we'll probably fly and do Quebec and Ontario.
0: Oh, awesome.
1: And that should be the year. And then for my solo stuff, starting on St. Patrick's Day, Walt Hamburger is flying in, and we're going to do an acoustic run just around the interior in the island.
0: That's
1: so that'll
0: awesome.
1: Be great. With Morgan Farrell, who plays guitar in the core as well. Mm-hmm. And then I got on all the Chuck Reagan dates in Western Canada, so pretty happy about that.
0: Yeah. That's so exciting.
1: And that'll be in May.
0: Oh, wow. Mm-hmm. You're not going to be home at all.
1: That's the plan.
0: Yeah.
1: This next song is called Thorn in the Suitcase 2. No, I'm just kidding.
0: So do you have like a new album with the core or anything? Are you just doing...
1: We are... Yeah, it's not announced yet, but we're doing... we're going to do a two-song... So four-song in total split 7-inch record with Fire Sale from the States.
0: Oh, that's awesome.
1: Yeah, so... We're just making that happen right now.
0: How do you
1: should be in the studio
0: to do
1: next week.
0: All of this.
1: I don't know.
0: You're like alcohol.
1: The solution and problem.
0: Yeah, that's awesome. So what's this? One more song you want to do, I think? You want to do Born on a Monday? Or was it, did you want to do a
1: different
0: song?
1: Yeah. Yeah? I'll give it a shot.
0: So tell me about that.
1: We'll see what happens. So Born on a Monday, I was born on a Monday.
0: Oh.
1: And, but the character is Solomon Grundy from DC Comics, who's like, I don't even want to say an anti-hero. He's a bad guy, but he's always used. He's been being manipulated all the time for evil, but he always comes back. He's the one character in DC Comics that they don't mind killing.
0: Okay.
1: Because the story goes, I think it was the late 1800s around Gotham City. He was in deep with these, with the mob or something like that, and gambling debts and whatnot. And he couldn't pay it off, and he has a family, and so they took him out to these swamps and killed him around Gotham City. Mm-hmm. But there was some magical properties in the swamps or something like that, and he keeps coming back as this huge Hulk monster. And then, so they kill him, and then he comes back again every once in a while. And being born on a Monday, but I don't know if it ties in directly with touring life, but I think it's just, it's a full-on admission about playing music.
0: Okay.
1: 'Cause you know it as well as I do, like, it's not, there's few things in this world that you just have to do, you know? Like, if I go a couple of days without playing or something like that, I get short with people and I blah, blah, blah. I'm like, what's wrong? And it's like, oh, I haven't let anything go. I haven't put anything to use. I haven't, you know, contributed to my purpose. And I think that's what that's what this is. And then everybody not being able to recognize, you know, because it's like, well, like, what do you mean you can't blank do this, blank do this? Like, what do you mean you have to do this? Mm-hmm. And it's hard to explain to people.
0: Yeah.
1: Yeah, so sure. That's what this one's about.
0: Okay, sweet.
1: And I've kind of only played it once before, so good luck. Take 17.

0: I had to do it again.
1: You had to. Well, thank you so much for being here.
0: Thanks for having me.
1: I'm so stoked for your next year.
0: Sweet. Thank you.
1: Please tell our audience where they can find you, your socials.
0: All the internet spots.
1: Yeah.
0: Supporting the band directly. The most benefit is from Bandcamp, mm-hmm. But we're on every single thing else.
1: Okay. So, and we'll definitely put all the links in the show notes.
0: Great.
1: And anything else you'd like to tell our audience before we wrap up today?
0: It's more of a question.
1: Okay.
0: Okay, so a train is leaving Chicago at... No, I'm just kidding.
1: What is the average Matthew, flying Len,
0: thanks
1: speed
0: for having me.
1: But yeah, thanks so much for being here.
0: That thanks for having
1: really
0: me.
1: Great.
0: It was great.
1: And thank you so much for watching. This has been Live at Evolution. My name is Alana Black, and my guest today was Danny Boy, and we will put all the links to follow along in the show notes. Bye.

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0: do.
1: Mana yang kita nak dewa ni singin ulo me.
0: Yeah, let's start it.
1: Mana yang kita nak dewa ni singin ulo me.
0: Let's start it.
1: Sound one.

agitator. 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

wraps around and consumes me. I'll stomp my hooves as it behooves me. 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Your beats come first. Everything else

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0: Hey, hey, hey, I'm your host, Dominique Richard, and today I'm joined by the insanely talented Zoe Levin. This is another episode of Live at Evolution.
1: Hi, I'm Zoe Levin, and this song is called Spiked Fruit Punch.

0: Hi, Zoe. Thank you so much for being here. We really appreciate you spending your family day with us.
1: Yeah.
0: Now, you're from Vancouver. You've been studying music your whole life. And I read that you actually come from quite a musical family.
1: Yeah.
0: Your aunt taught you piano. And
1: she did.
0: Your cousin is a musical theater. So having been surrounded by music and talent your whole life, I'm curious, did you always know that you were going to go into music?
2: I think I had moments where I knew this was going to be an important part of my life, no matter what. But I remember driving in the car one time and I was listening to music, staring out the window, having my own little, like, you know, angsty music video, as we all do. And I just remember thinking, like, I love music so much, and I had just started to learn how to sing and play at the same time and was just starting to write songs. And I remember thinking this is something that I could actually do with my life as a career, and just the thought of that was just really exciting. And I just remember saying that to my parents, and, you know, since I come from such a musical family, they were so supportive of that idea right off the bat. So I think that's kind of when I really knew. That must have been around maybe like 11 or so. 11
0: or 12. So you were pretty young.
2: Yeah.
0: And would you say your family was like a pretty big influence on that?
2: I would think so. I mean, I think they were definitely like a support, like having that encouragement all the time, and having, you know, my parents putting me in lots of extracurriculars and then lots of music stuff as well. And pushing me just the right amount. Like when I would do piano lessons, I was really bad at practicing for the first little bit.
0: I can relate, because I played piano growing up and I hated practicing.
2: Oh yeah. But now I look back and I'm like, okay, I'm glad that, like, you know, my aunt and my mom and my dad, like, they all pushed me, because they were like, you know, you have the potential, you can do it. You have to practice at it and work hard. Mm-hmm. So I'm really grateful for that.
0: Yeah, it's good you have that, like, extra push to get to where you are today. You say your music is influenced by many genres, including classic rock and soft folk. Mm. How would you describe your music? And do you have like a main genre you feel like your music kind of falls into?
2: I feel like the word that I always end up using, and a lot of people use nowadays, is like indie.
0: Yeah.
2: And I feel like it doesn't have a necessary genre to it. So it's just an easy like umbrella word.
0: Yeah.
2: Because I feel like every song I do kind of changes a little bit with its like subgenres.
0: Yeah, totally.
2: So I usually say, like, indie rock is kind of my like umbrella term for everything, but I feel like new stuff that I've put out and new stuff that I'm writing is a little more on the folkier side.
0: Yeah.
2: So maybe indie folk.
0: So you kind of go back and forth. Yeah.
2: Yeah.
0: I love that. Okay, let's talk about your newest single. On January 30th, you released Spiked Fruit Punch, which is fantastic, by the way.
2: Thank you.
0: Could you talk a little bit about the inspiration behind that song?
2: Yeah. So I actually first started writing that song near the end of high school. And it was very like coming of age, nostalgic, you know, looking forward to the future, but kind of scared type thing.
0: Yeah.
2: So it was very influenced by the like cliche high school experience. There's some lyrics in there about, you know, being at a party and smoking cigarettes and vodka, like all that kind of stuff. And then I was kind of writing the guitar part for a few years after that, because it's very like finger style, like heavy type of song. So I've kind of just like tweaked it as the years go on, and then it's finally been at a place the last couple years where I felt really confident to perform it. And then I thought, let's just put it out there, because I feel like it really encapsulates what I want to talk about in my music and how I want the listeners to feel. Very like nostalgic, bittersweet, have a good cry if you need, maybe. I know I do sometimes.
0: Totally. We all need a good song to cry to.
2: Yeah.
0: Now to celebrate, I actually made you a little bracelet for the release of the new song. Yeah, to celebrate. I know it hasn't been out for that long.
2: This is so cute. Oh my gosh.
0: I know. My thing is bracelet. I love making bracelets. I go to a lot of concerts and I always have to have bracelets with like the song names or song lyrics on them. So
2: that's so nice. Thank you so much.
0: Yeah, of course.
2: This next song is called I'm My Own Worst Enemy.

0: Now, you played several shows across Vancouver at many different venues. We have the Fox Cabaret, the Painted Chip, the Biltmore Cabaret. Do you have a favorite show or a favorite venue to perform at?
1: Ooh, I've had a lot. I think favorite venue would probably be the Fox. I've done a few shows there and I've always had a good experience. And the sound, especially on stage, is always really nice. So that's a really good factor as a musician, being able to hear yourself really well. And as far as a favorite actual performance, I think would be the one I did at the Painted Ship, because it was a songwriter's night with a very good friend of mine.
0: Oh, yeah.
1: Serena Sun. So it was really nice because it was just kind of a roundabout and very like open and, you know, talking about your songs. Mm-hmm. And I feel like the audience really enjoyed listening about what we wrote the songs about. And, you know, just it felt very... like quite a community there. Mm-hmm. And I just really liked that feeling. It was like very, just, you know, heartwarming.
0: Do you like that sort of like intimate setting?
1: I do. I feel like for a long time I had done more of like the rock upbeat kind of stuff.
0: Yeah.
1: And I really do enjoy that as well. But I think there's something to be said for doing the more, intimate acoustic venues, stuff like that, where you can just really put yourself out there and just really be very raw.
0: Yeah, I love that. Because you do play with a band sometimes.
1: I do, yeah.
0: Yeah.
1: I actually haven't done a show with them in a while, but that is just such a different... There's so much energy going on there.
0: I bet, yeah.
1: And I've played for a long time with a band that was guys that I went to high school with. And so we went through a music program together and we were always kind of playing together. Mm-hmm. So it's just really nice having that chemistry on stage.
0: Yeah.
1: And I've played with other lovely musicians as well. That I've gotten to know, and it's really nice making those connections.
0: You
1: feel so much adrenaline when you're up there with everyone and you're just rocking out together. Like, it's just amazing.
0: How would you describe the music scene in Vancouver? As an established artist, do you feel like living in this city has given you some pretty cool opportunities? And what would you like to see happen next for you and your music?
1: I really do like living in the city. I feel like it has given lots of opportunities for live shows and for doing stuff like this as well, which is really nice. I feel like the Vancouver music scene, a lot of artists say, and it is true, is it's very close-knit. Mm-hmm. So I feel like once you kind of break into that scene, especially in your certain genre, everybody kind of knows everybody.
0: Yeah.
1: And that's a really nice feeling, because it can feel... small in good ways, but big in other better ways too. Mm-hmm. And finding venues to play and finding bands as well. I've had a couple times where I've done a show and they ask you to, you get to pick the band that you want to be alongside with.
0: Yeah.
1: And that's really nice. And then vice versa. And I've met some really wonderful people doing that.
0: Oh, that's amazing. Yeah.
1: Yeah. And as far as what I want next for my music, I think I want to get back into full band shows, because I've been on kind of a hiatus with that. I've been kind of busy just trying to work on songwriting and figuring out genres and what I want my music to sound like at home. So I think definitely get some more shows going. I just booked a show actually at the Painted Ship May 17th.
0: Okay.
1: With Shadowfax.
0: Oh my God.
1: So that will be
0: very
1: fun.
0: So if you're watching, check that out. Yeah.
1: Yeah, that'll be fun. I'll be posting about that in the next little bit. But yeah, I think really just getting back out there and hustling and really trying to release more stuff. That was a big New Year's resolution for me.
0: Yeah.
1: Which is why Spiked Fruit Punch got released at the end of January, because I was like, let's just do it, you know?
0: Yeah.
1: Just get it out there and just hit the ground running.
0: A great way to start 2025. Mm. And are you thinking of any albums or anything? Can you tell us about maybe any unreleased stuff that might be coming soon?
1: Yeah, I'm thinking of possibly putting out an EP, towards the end of summer. So maybe 4 or 5 songs.
0: Mm-hmm.
1: And I already have a couple that I've been demoing and working on, and maybe a couple of them I played for this. We don't know.
0: We'll see.
1: So I think there'll definitely be something to look out for in the summer.
0: Okay, so now I'm curious, which one of your songs are you most proud of? Do you have like a favorite or one that you really feel like you...
1: I feel like it changes all the time. It's always, most of the time, it's like the most recent that I've put out. So I think Spiked Fruit Punch at the moment. But I think of my all-time favorite song out of the ones I put out would probably be Closer.
0: Okay, yeah. That was your...
1: Number one
0: on Spotify, yeah.
1: Yeah, makes sense. And I think, seeing the success of that song was really nice, because it was one that I put together and I recorded everything at home and then sent it out for mixing, and hearing it back for the first time when it was ready, I was like, this is just, it's a banger, you know?
0: Yeah, I love that one.
1: Yeah.
0: Yeah.
1: This next song is called Closer.

0: Okay, so for our audience to get to know you a little bit better, mm-hmm. I have some rapid fire questions I want to ask you. So I heard you're a Spotify girly. Mm-hmm. Who was your top artist last year?
1: My top artist was Julia Jaclyn.
0: Okay.
1: Yeah.
0: Okay, amazing. What's your favorite song by her?
1: Probably right now, Good Guy, okay. But usually it's Ignore Tenderness.
0: Okay. Yeah. Do you have a favorite song like of all time?
1: Honestly, it's probably going to be in the like classic rock 70s. Actually, yeah. You know what I've been listening to a lot lately is The Man Who Sold the World, but the original David Bowie version.
0: What was the first instrument you learned to play?
1: My first instrument was piano.
0: Piano,
1: so
0: right.
1: I learned, I think from like 3 or 4 years old, I started mm-hmm. doing classical piano with my aunt.
0: Do you have a favorite concert you've been to or favorite artist you've seen live?
1: Ooh, probably Peach Pit. Because they're my favorite local band, and I have seen them multiple times.
0: Yeah.
1: But I went to go see them at the Commodore Ballroom, and that one was really fun.
0: I love the Commodore.
1: Fun. Yeah.
0: Yes. Oh, my God. If you were stuck on an island with only one of your songs, what song would it be?
1: One of my songs?
0: Yes. Just have to listen to it on repeat.
1: Yeah. Okay. I think probably Spiked Fruit Punch.
0: Yeah.
1: Yeah.
0: Of course. Do you have, like, a go-to outfit when you're on stage or a certain, like, look you go for?
1: Yeah, I'm not wearing it now because this would have been perfect, but I'm really into sweater vests.
0: Yeah.
1: So I'd say that's probably my go-to outfit, any one of my vests on stage. Or just a good, like a good short sleeve button up. I like anything kind of like oversized,
0: yeah.
1: You know?
0: Yeah.
1: But something that I can just like move around in.
0: You want to be comfortable on stage, of course.
1: Definitely. Yeah.
0: When you're choosing a look, what is the first thing that you're drawn to?
1: Honestly, probably shoes.
0: Yeah. Oh,
1: probably
0: yeah.
1: Shoes. Yeah, because I find I do a lot of like kind of awkward dancing on stage too, and it's nice to feel very comfy, and I just love a good like pair of sneakers, you know?
0: Yeah.
1: Yeah.
0: Most rewarding experience that you've ever had in your career as an artist?
1: Well, I'll probably have to choose two. I think my first one would be when I first got onto like a Spotify editorial playlist, which was for Closer. No, that was just an amazing feeling, being like, wow, I'm, you know, my song's good enough to be on here with all these other amazing artists. And I would always put the playlist on shuffle and be like, this artist is on here, and like this one, and people that I listen to. And then I think another one, the other big one, would be when me and my band got to open up for the Sheepdogs at the Malkin Bowl.
0: Right, yeah.
1: And that was just like that venue. Okay, that might actually be my favorite venue.
0: Yeah.
1: Because that was so fun. And I have gone to see shows there, seen Theater Under the Stars there, because I'm kind of a musical theater girly.
0: Really? Oh my God. Okay.
1: Yeah.
0: Now that you've said that, I need to know what your favorite musical is.
1: It's Les Mis.
0: Okay, yeah, classic. Have you seen, I'm assuming you've seen it.
1: Yeah. I saw it when the movie came out. I went to go see it on opening day. Mm-hmm. And then I made my grandma take me like a couple weeks later again. And then my mom took me when it came here on Broadway. So I've seen it multiple times. I have the soundtrack downloaded. Like, I love it.
0: Next question is, do you have a favorite song to cover?
1: Ooh, I think my go-to would probably be Bohemian Rhapsody.
0: Yeah, classic.
1: Yeah. And I feel like that one, when I've done acoustic gigs, I've always ended with that one. It's just such a crowd pleaser.
0: Oh, yeah.
1: And, you know, you get to play a little bit of everything. It's like three songs into one. Yeah. So, yeah. This one is called The Duck Song.

0: who's an artist that you think everyone should be paying attention to right now?
1: Ooh, okay. I want to say, I think Billie Martin.
0: Okay.
1: Really amazing artist. And yeah. I think she'll probably be my top Spotify artist this year.
0: Yeah.
1: But me and my partner have been getting really into her. And I think her music, just like the feelings that, you know, get brought up every time I listen to it, so amazing. And I'm really into music especially that just like encapsulates like the feelings of womanhood and growing up in that space. She's got such a beautiful voice as well, and her guitar style is just like unreal.
0: I'll check her out. What are your top three favorite albums that inspired or formed your musical style?
1: Well, first one, I gotta shout this out because this was my first concert, and I was obsessed for the longest time, was Selena Gomez and The Scene.
0: Oh my God, I saw her live years ago. Yeah,
1: yeah, so that was my first concert. So I think it was, I can't remember which, it was like The Sun, When the Sun Goes Down, something like that.
0: I think I know exactly what you're talking about.
1: Yeah, so that album, because I listened to that probably on repeat and like nothing else for like a full-blown month, I think. So that one, and then I would also say, well, I don't know if this really counts because it's like a compilation album, but Beatles Love. Because it was a Cirque show for a while. I went to go see it, and I love how they blend all the songs into each other.
0: I guess
1: a true Beatles no, I can't even pick. Like, that one's just got all the best hits on it. And then I would probably say, I think maybe one of the Peach Pit albums. I think the one with Alrighty Aphrodite, Tommy's Party. That was kind of their first like big, Being So Normal, that's the album name, there you go. That was the first one that I got into.
0: Amazing. Okay, and then last one, if you could pick an artist to collab with, it can be anyone in the world, who would it be? You can think as big as you want here.
1: I think it would have to be Billie Martin. Because I love her stuff so much, and I've been really trying to, like, I feel like I've been influenced by her a lot in my in my new music that I've been writing, so I just
0: gotta get that going, Billie Martin, if you're watching this. Okay, thank you so much. Before we end this episode, Zoe, for everyone watching, where can we find your music and see more of you?
1: So you can find me on Instagram, TikTok, YouTube, just Zoe Levin or Zoe Levin Music. And you can also just go to my website, zoe11.com, and I have all of my socials linked right there.
0: Everything's on there. Okay, perfect. Check it out. You heard it here. Okay, Zoe, thank you so much for taking the time to sit here and chat with us and perform. You are so inspiring and inspire so many through your music. So it was an honor to sit down and really get to know you today.
1: Thank you.
0: And a big shout out to the man behind the camera, Blake. Thank you for producing this episode of Live at Evolution. Okay, if you enjoyed this episode, be sure to tune back in for the next one. I'm Dominique Richard, and this is Live at Evolution.

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You're feeling right, you're feeling proud. 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You build a boat, you build a life. You lose your friends, you lose your wife. You settle in to routine.

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2: Welcome to Influenced, the podcast where I, Kaylee McIsaac, explore the moments people have experienced that shape us into who we are. Each episode dives into how something powerful has influenced our lives in unexpected ways. In today's episode, we're talking about life-changing moments and how a single experience can shift our path, reveal new passions, and redefine what's possible. I'll be joined by three incredible guests who open up the moments that changed everything for them and the lessons they learned and carry every day. First up is Julie, whose life completely changed when she became a mother. The day her daughter was born marked not just the start of a new chapter, but the beginning of a whole new journey. With motherhood came a shift of priorities, dreams, and direction, even leading her to move provinces and build a fresh start. Through it all, Julie discovered new strength, purpose, and a deeper understanding of what truly matters.
3: Having my daughter, I think at the time when I found out I was pregnant, I was 32. I had her when I was 33. And in the community we lived in, it was a small little ski town. None of my friends had had children at that time. So we were one of the only ones having babies. So there was a lot of different things kind of happening. A lot of people weren't that supportive. Some people were working full time. We both worked. We lived in Fernie, the ski town. So we would ski, hike, do a lot of things. We did end up moving. So we did get to a point where we just had to think, not making, you know, selfish decisions anymore. We had to think about where we wanted our daughter to grow up and what was going to be better for her. And it was important to me that she had other kids to be around. And so that was one of the big reasons we moved back to Calgary, to a big city, because we thought Sloan would have more opportunity there. It was an adjustment moving back to the city and just having a baby. You know, things were stressful at times. My daughter didn't sleep for very good for a couple years. So there was a lot of stressful things and different things in my own relationship that we had to navigate. Yeah, my dad's health was kind of being altered at the time too. So that was another thing. But fortunately, I had a lot of support there. A lot of my best friends were still in the city. All my good friends I went to school with. So in the long run, it was good and worked out. But yeah, it was tough.
2: That was Julie. Next, we'll hear from Deanna, whose life took an unexpected turn after welcoming her second kid. What she thought would be a simple return to routine quickly became a moment of deep reflection. Balancing motherhood and ambition reshaped how she saw her career, inspiring her to take a new direction that better aligned with her values and family. Deanna's story is one of growth, courage, and learning to redefine success on your own terms.
4: Yeah, I think one of the pivotal moments in my life was I became pregnant and I had my daughter. She was my second child. Up until then, I was working full-time, actually part-time rather. And at that moment in time, so I would have been in my early 30s, and my son was also, my first child was starting kindergarten. So it became a moment in time of making a decision to go back to work or to basically figure out an alternative path. And at the time, my husband worked predominantly out of town seasonally. So he was gone 8 to 10 months a year. And just due to the fact we ended up actually moving from Port Coquitlam to Maple Ridge, my son started kindergarten, which back in those days they did half days. So actually just long story short, I had to make a decision and we had to make a joint decision for our family and I ended up quitting. And what it ended up doing is really then working for myself for about 12 years. So it did change my career path. I was in marketing at a fairly large credit union. And then it really, I didn't end up going back. I ended up quitting and, you know, basically being a stay-at-home mom, but then starting my own company, becoming an entrepreneur. And then fast forward, I think years later, then I ended up going back. So it's a really, you know, in retrospect, I think, you look back at these decisions you make in your life and you wonder the impacts of them. And I think that was one of my major ones.
2: That was Deanna. And last up is Ryan, whose life changed at just 17. When his parents moved to Toronto, he made a difficult decision to stay behind in BC and carve out his own path. It truly was a bold choice that pushed him to grow up fast, find independence, and discover who he truly was outside the comfort of home. That moment of separation became a defining chapter, one that shaped his resilience, confidence, and the direction of his life, and what he would do from there.
1: A moment that influenced my life or changed my life into a certain direction was definitely the point that my parents moved to another province when I had just graduated high school. I was just in my new relationship with a girlfriend. My parents announced that we're moving to Ontario right after my grad, and I wasn't quite mentally prepared for that kind of move, as I had once lived there before in the past. I ended up opting to stay in the Lower Mainland here, and my parents moved with my younger brother, who was 10 years younger than me, which was, you know, quite a moment in my life that, you know, changed my relationship, obviously, with him and my folks as well. But I felt I wanted to make a go of living in the Lower Mainland and proceeding with my life and possible future in relationship with my girlfriend at the time. They were pretty upset. They tried to at first say, I have to come. And then I played the, well, I'm an adult now, I don't have to. And they said, okay, well, if you're gonna do it, you gotta do it financially, like on your own, because we can't support you from across the country. At first, the first 6 months, I stayed at my grandparents', which was a place that myself and my grandfather renovated and converted into a separate suite. That was my first go at it somewhat by myself. I definitely would have taken a different path, just career-wise, obviously relationship-wise at that age. And, you know, for me at that time, it just didn't seem like it worked with the lifestyle. I was really into snowboarding, and, you know, it was the starts of kind of a mountain bike era that I was kind of on the cusp of. And moving back east just didn't give me those options and that flexibility, number one, to do those passions that I had, and also given up on the relationship that I had just started. My relationship with that girl, we had a long-term relationship of dating, and then we got engaged. We bought a house together, did a lot of growing up together, and got married, and still married to this day, 27 years later.
2: That was Ryan, and that's it for today's episode of Influenced. I'm Kayla McIsaac, and it's been incredible hearing these stories of just how one moment, big or small, can completely alter the course of our lives. Each guest reminded us that change doesn't always come from grand events. Sometimes it's a single decision, a new beginning, or even a quiet realization that sets everything in motion. I hope these stories inspire you to look back at the moments that have shaped your own journey, and to stay open of the one still waiting to come. Thanks for listening to Influenced, part of the Evolution Podcast Network. Until next time, keep noticing the moments that move you forward.
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0: coming to a close. It's coming to a close. It's coming to a close. It's coming to a.
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1: Hello, welcome to the new episode of the Life at Evolution. And today we're very happy to have the Tabbies here in the studio with us, bringing us some soul music, R&B. And before we have the songs, would you like to go around and introduce yourself and also a bit about the band, and we can go in some music?
2: Yeah.
1: You go first.
3: Okay. Hi, my name is Jason. I play guitar. Yeah.
4: My name is Justin. I play bass.
5: And my name is Dennis, I play drums.
6: And I'm Christine, I'm the vocalist.
1: Okay, so would you like to go in a song and then a story about the band, or which
6: sure.
1: one?
6: Sure.
1: Yeah, sure.
6: Whichever works
1: what
6: for you.
1: What songs would you like to play now? Like, which one?
3: Should we do a song first? Yeah.
6: Yeah, should we jam first? Yeah. The song is called Vancouver.
1: Great.
6: It's one of my originals, and yeah.

0: That is Vancouver from Christine here at Live at Evolution 107.9. So what's the story about the song? Because I know you start from, you start in New York, Brooklyn, right? But then,
1: yeah.
0: But then most of like, most of, many of the important events in your life is,
1: in
0: were in Vancouver.
1: Yeah.
0: So,
1: yeah.
0: So what's the story and linkage of the song to your life stories?
1: Oh, very good question. I wrote this song during 2020 COVID. Yeah. I think like a lot of my significant relationship was happening in Vancouver. And this was when like I was just getting over a breakup, but it was also COVID. So I couldn't go anywhere else except for like, I don't know, Stanley Park.
0: Live
1: and
0: from the living
1: Rec
0: room,
1: Beach.
0: Right? That's
1: yeah.
0: How the-
1: And then so I just hung out in Vancouver and like nature scene a lot. And then I just kind of fell in love with Vancouver all over again. And I just wrote a little song about Vancouver.
0: Which sounds very romantic, like fall in love again with the same place.
1: Yeah.
0: So like obviously Vancouver is more than the place for your song, for your stories, because it's where the band get together, right? So like, what is it about the band? Like, how is the Tabbies formed? How did you four meet together?
1: Yeah, come out here and tell us the story.
2: So, how should we begin this? So, there's a big Korean music community, Korean musician community called Music Vancouver. You guys should have
0: yeah,
2: them
0: yeah,
2: out
0: yeah.
2: Too.
0: Yeah. Yep.
2: Yeah. But so we met there. But how we met there? So, Justin and I are both from Edmonton. Okay. Mm. So, but I, like we moved here around the same time. But I didn't know that he moved here. Like we both moved separately. But this, like he posted on Facebook that he lost his cat. But then he said, I lost it in Langley. I was like, oh, you live in Vancouver? I'm like, yeah, I live in Vancouver. You live in Vancouver? I'm like, yeah, I live in Vancouver. So then he was like, oh, let's like hang out. So we went for a drink, whatever. And then he was like, oh, I heard you play drums. He never seen me play drums, right? So
0: heard about it.
2: I heard you play drums. So come out and play drums. I'm like, okay. So I went and it was this Music Vancouver, the Korean yeah. musician community, right? So we went and then we formed a band. There was more people in this band before. We kind of like, some people came and went, and then we met Jason there, who was like officially the best guitarist of that music community.
0: For sure.
2: Right? So we're like, we have to have this guy. But then when we like started
1: Claim
2: jamming
1: it.
2: Together, we just like, like all of us like the same music and we our personality just kind of like gelled together. So we, hey, let's like form this band called what used to be called Erica.
0: Yeah.
2: Right.
0: And right now it's the Tabbies.
2: Right. So
1: like
2: we used to
1: cat.
2: Have a vocalist called Erica. Yeah.
0: Okay. That's the reason why we have the name change.
2: Right. And she's a mom. So she couldn't come at like what we would like her to. I mean, she's very busy. Right. So she had to go
1: And then
2: we
1: they found
2: Christine.
1: Me
2: yeah.
0: on the dance festival,
2: yeah.
0: right?
1: Yeah. And the battle scene. Yeah.
0: And then so is it something about the cats as well?
2: Yeah. So because we got connected to, because we met through his cat, right?
0: Okay.
2: It's like a stripy cat. Tabbies means like a stripy
3: yeah,
2: cat.
3: Striped cat.
0: Yeah, yeah, but then you two wouldn't have a cat. Wouldn't. Yeah, I think you do, right? That's
1: I
0: what
1: have
0: I
1: a
0: saw
1: cat.
0: From your
1: I
0: Instagram.
1: I have a tabby cat. He has a tabby cat.
4: Yeah, I used
1: they
4: to
1: met
4: have tabby
1: because
4: cats
1: he
4: too.
1: Lost his tabby cat.
0: So well,
1: they were
0: like,
1: so tabbies.
0: That is the cat that attracts everybody together.
1: There's a
0: together.
1: Theme going
0: Is that the
1: on.
0: Starting point of the band is the
4: sure,
0: cat?
4: Yeah,
0: yeah.
4: Actually,
0: yeah.
4: These,
0: well, sure. very
4: these two guys were the origin members. So,
0: yeah. So it's like from them stem out the whole brand. Whole
4: yeah.
0: brand
4: yeah.
0: and whole band.
3: Yeah.
0: Okay.
3: And most importantly, the cat.
1: The cat came
2: out.
1: Yeah,
2: we found
1: great.
2: The cat. We found the cat. Yeah.
0: Okay, great. Okay. This is the best news. This is the best news. Okay. Okay. And,
1: Yeah, most important.
0: Yeah, that is the thing that I want to hear at
1: important.
0: The end of the day. Like,
1: yeah.
0: It's good that we have them back. And should we put on another song from the band,
3: yeah.
0: maybe?
1: Yeah. So this song is called Just a Feeling. I wrote it with my producing buddy, Johnny Tobin. And we wrote it for a songwriting competition that BC Music was hosting. And it was like there last year. And yeah, we were one of the finalists for it. So, okay.

0: That is just a feeling from Christine again. And here at Live at Evolution, we do want to know more about the band, know more about the music. So if I would have to ask, what is the biggest music influence from all of you? Like, take your time to think about, like, what person or what event or what CD, what album, what songs influence you the most?
1: I don't know. I have too many.
2: Let me start first. I grew up listening to hip hop a lot. And hip hop is my bread and butter, for sure. For sure. But I listen to like broad range of music, like world music, even sometimes classic, not very much of it, but like classic or rock. I like rock music as well. Particularly not very like heavy metal, like indie rock kind of thing. I have like lots of like passion of indie rock as well. So that is my main like influences, but hip hop, like speaking of hip hop, we can just like take out R&B and jazz. That is obviously, prime of my kind of influences a lot. I still listen to jazz and like hip hop, R&B a lot. So maybe I should say hip hop, R&B and jazz is my three main influences. Yeah.
0: What about?
3: All right. My influence was I studied jazz in the at the college, so
4: Capilano,
3: yeah. And this guy is going to Capilano this year, so yeah.
0: So it's like, so just like you share like similar music taste, right? So probably for Dennis, still like hip hop or no?
5: Yeah, I liked hip hop when I was growing up. I used to like breakdance when I was young too.
4: Oh, really?
3: Oh, he's so also dancing.
0: Oh, it's like, okay, we can have something new segment. We can have a new segment, clear everything out.
5: Yeah, I think mainly like I like hip hop, like funk music, soul music, and I think all of us, like when I play some music, everybody likes it in my car. So
1: yeah.
5: Yeah.
0: Good choice.
1: Yeah. Definitely soul, R&B, hip hop. I feel like that's why we get along. I think I used to listen to like OG like Korean hip hop when I was a kid. Yeah, I grew up listening to that. I have a brother who's like 9 years older than me, so I listened to all the music that I shouldn't be listening when I was like in kindergarten.
0: A little bit early.
1: Like I used to listen to like Biggie Smalls when I was like 10.
3: Even before I was born.
1: Yeah, I know. Yeah, but R&B, like definitely like the old school Mariah and then like Michael Jackson, Quincy Jones, all that. Like, yeah, that era, Prince, yeah.
0: But then other than all the like huge star names, just when you talk about the home culture, right? So would you say Korean culture somehow affects or impact how you work on your music, how you perform your music? Or not that much?
1: Sometimes.
5: Yeah, so when we like, so we had a recently we had an event like all Korean event, so we just did like Korean pop songs with like not with Christine but with another, but with Christine we did like
1: we
5: this
1: did
5: kind of
1: all
5: music,
1: like
5: soul,
1: neo
5: like R&B.
1: Soul R&B, yeah.
5: But then I feel like even though we always perform these kind of songs, that kind of like K-pop sound is kind of
3: unavoidable.
5: We try to do those songs and then it's like, you know, like we have fun playing those songs too. Yeah, so I don't know if it like influences how we perform as a band, but like I guess whenever we have to do those kind of perform those kind of songs, then it just comes out, I guess.
0: Yeah. And I mean, like think about the so-called Gangnam Style few years back, like a decade ago around, like
3: Gangnam
0: it
3: Style.
0: Really shake North America in a different way.
5: Yeah.
0: And it's like, okay, this is interesting. I was like, how would that work with the local music band?
1: But like, there's so many like spectrum in K-pop. Like Gangnam Style is probably like the most known, but that's like EDM.
3: Yeah, it's
1: like
3: just one part of
1: banger.
3: The K-pop.
1: Yeah,
3: so not
1: but
3: all
1: like,
3: of them is like
1: Gangnam not Style. All of them. like Koreans love like soulful ballads.
3: Yeah.
1: Like super dramatic.
5: Like Bon Jovi kind of style. Yeah, love that stuff.
1: Koreans love
3: Boys
1: like,
3: to Men or something.
1: Boys to Men. Like that's just like part like
2: Usher.
1: Usher. like, yeah, like Koreans are love, yeah, like very broad, melodramatic like vibes in their ballads.
5: Well, now that
1: and that's like
5: it,
1: very yeah, heavy R&B.
5: Now yeah, that I think of it, when we perform like Watershed Cafe or whatever, mm-hmm, there's always one or two people in the audience. They're like, can you guys do like BTS? Can you guys do,
1: I know,
5: can you guys do,
1: you're
5: Psy?
1: Like, no.
5: And I'm just like, no.
0: Because they're like the mainstream Korean music that they perceive. That's yeah, why it's yeah, good yeah, to yeah, have you guys coming in telling us the other side of the story, like stereotypical Korean, maybe the one, like, it's not what they think. So it's good to see your yeah, perspective as Korean music.
1: Like, even like the mainstream K-pop was more like very R&B and pop in yeah, the 90s yeah, and early 2000s. It's only like when Psy got really big that mm-hmm, people were like, oh, yeah, you guys do EDM. K-pop must mean EDM. It's like, right, no. Right. Yeah.
0: Good to have you guys coming up and show like the other side of the story. So right, should we throw in another song? Like, you feel like that would represent the other side of the music spectrum.
1: I don't know if this is would represent. I guess it's technically Korean R&B because I'm Korean and we do R&B.
0: Yeah, so. That is her strip poet.
1: This is more funk vibe. Mm-hmm. It's called Day Drink. I wrote yeah, it with my producing buddy, Johnny Tobin. Yeah.

0: that is they drink from Christine and the Tabbies. So like, I like the vibe in the studio. That is the essence of live performance. And obviously the band have been doing live performance like around the city. And Christine, you have your music on Spotify, but not for the gentleman at the back. So so I was thinking, would Tabbies have songs upcoming in Spotify or?
1: I think we've been just doing like covers and doing like fun songs that we can do live. But you know, Justin have been coming up with some chord progressions that we should turn into a song. So, you know, potentially in the future, why not? Yeah. Is it a difficult process to get on Spotify or?
2: No, it's easy.
1: It's easy?
2: It's so easy.
1: Okay, Christine will guide us.
2: Anybody can do it.
1: Yeah, potentially, yeah, for sure.
3: Yeah, we're aiming for it. Like, we have been together for only a year. So we are just still trying to figure out what we want to do, what we need to do, and stuff like that.
2: This is our second performance together.
1: We started like jamming together January. Yeah.
2: And then we did a show in February. Yeah. This is our second performance together.
0: Which is great. Like, I like the vibe and like the atmosphere in the studio. I hope I can share that with the camera, but no, you have to be in the situation and you know how is it like. That's why I was like, we were talking about any show coming out. I was like, I want to go see, and then it would be fun to have like the in the area, but not like just watching the video, right?
2: Yeah.
0: So is there any way that we can look it up online for all the information from Christine and also from the Tabbies?
4: Tabby's got Instagram.
1: Yeah, so we recently changed it. So what's our Instagram? It's tabbies_music. TABBIES_music. And we're pretty active on it. So we'll be posting where we're performing next.
0: Keep it secret, right? Mysterious.
1: Mysterious, but not really. We're like dying for.
5: We become every jam.
1: Yeah. Well, we put up like practice clips and everything. So
4: yeah. Well, I do have a website. Hey. Yeah, it's pretty official because it's called ChristineLeeOfficial.com.
3: She's so official.
4: Yeah, I'm very official.
0: And over there, I have all the contact and also the songs because you have the songs on there right there. So they can just stick in.
4: Well, I guess the main way to like find me is the Instagram, which is ChristineLee.official. There's just a lot of Christine Lees, so yeah, I took
0: exactly.
4: It's like you can the two most common names in Vancouver, so I just took the official position.
0: But your music makes you unique, right?
4: Yeah. Mm-hmm.
0: So, if I have to say like one unique performance experience that you have in mind, what would that be? Any on stage performance that you feel like this is unforgettable?
1: I mean, so yeah, we recently threw a party. It was on February 10th. We were performing here and there, like we were performing in cafes, little restaurants. They were all good, but we wanted to like, you know, like full sound with everyone dancing. So like, hey, let's throw a party on our own, right? So on February 10th, we sold tickets. We had like
2: a big party.
1: 70, 80 people.
2: Yeah.
1: Come out, and everybody was dancing and everything. And yeah, Christine.
4: And we rented out like the entire theater. They were, when they said they were gonna throw a party, I honestly thought it was gonna be like few friends.
0: Gonna close party.
4: And they're like, no, it's a 4-band show. I show up at the theater and they're like, yeah, we set it up since like 11 a.m.
1: Yeah, string lights and everything.
4: Like string lights.
1: We
4: like
1: had projectors.
4: They
1: on
4: had
1: the background.
4: Projector lights. It was crazy.
1: We wanted to be rock stars for one day. So, yeah. And we felt
4: you
1: that
4: did.
1: Way for one
4: and
1: day.
4: We did. Yeah. Yeah. Yeah. We did.
5: It was okay.
1: Yeah. So this guy went up like in front of the people to like do guitar solo and everything. Yeah. So that recently,
4: we went pretty 10 crazy seconds. That day. Yeah, that day. Yeah. Like, that was fun.
1: But my playing wasn't great that day, but we went pretty crazy that day. So that's the most memorable experience that we had together.
5: To me as well.
1: Yeah.
0: So you go from like a backyard like party for you and then go for like a huge
4: It literally went 0 to like 200.
2: But it was fun.
1: Yeah.
2: It was fun. Yeah.
0: And then it's like how would that like just now, even though you say like the band have been like for a year with Christine, is like a month. But then any project upcoming that you would like to work together?
4: I mean,
1: We're on the lookout. Like we're trying to get into different venues to perform. Like
4: many known
1: like bars or like hotels.
4: We want that hotel gig.
1: But like we're literally just trying to perform anywhere we could. But that party we're trying to organize another one this summer. So obviously we'll be on the lookout for that. But yeah, honestly, if you're looking at this and you like how we sound. Yes.
2: Hire us. Give us a call. Yeah.
0: Thank you so much for coming. And don't forget, contact them on Instagram, like whatever you can, and a website as well.
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0: This.
1: Hey, look, Ma, I made it, I made it. 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Hey, look, Ma, I made it, I made it.
0: Or this.
2: New music now. I'm Eric Chen. In this episode, I invite the Vancouver artist Leo D.E. Johnson, who grew up with music all around him and found his rhythm through blues music and theater.

0: 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Here is Leo D.E. Johnson.
1: I grew up in Sydney, Nova Scotia with spiritualists and musicians and doctors and teachers. So wide range of different kinds of influences as a young person. But I always had a love for the theater, for expressing myself, for performing. Like that has been part of my life since I was a kid. When I moved to Vancouver, I was so lucky to stumble across a group of folk artists, poets, rock and rollers, and they really just put me under their wing. I always wanted to be, I saw myself at that time as an actor. You know, from that very young age, I switched gears and became a musician, and that's been my passion ever since. I've been doing that for 2 decades now, singing, writing, touring, playing with various bands. So that's a little snippet about me.
0: Music was always part of Leo's life. His mom sang blues, and the house was filled with records.
1: My mom is a blues singer. When I was really young, she had Ella Fitzgerald and B.B. King record. And I remember just being like, wow, this music, you know, and some Motown music that I found her collection. And I just, you know, had it on rotation over and over and over. And there was just something about those albums that just brought me right in.
0: Moving west to Vancouver, Leo found a creative community that felt like home. Poets, musicians, and storytellers, all shaping how he saw music.
1: It was kind of just divine timing, honestly. Right after high school, and I just intuitively felt like I think Vancouver is the place that I need to go. I remember showing up to Vancouver and just being like, all right, universe, like, please do send the people that I'm supposed to meet here. So yeah, I think there was a part of me that was seeking something. I just didn't really truly know what I was seeking, but I did come to Vancouver to find my creative, you know, purpose. You know, I was just really taken into the community of poets, folk artists, like to name a few. It was like C.R. Avery, who's an amazing artist. If anyone is interested in listening to some local amazing art or music, C.R. Avery is one to look for. The Fugitives, which was like a poetry folk fusion. And I just remember thinking like, wow, these folks are like doing monologues, but it's like brought to melody, and it's like there's still so much theatrical elements. And you know, like I think it being able to like be in this small cafe where everyone's kind of coming up with their works that they like had just written, you know, that just that atmosphere really like it was like, oh, okay, this is almost 2.0 of like plays. It's like it's work, it's like our own personal play that we're able to share on stage. So yeah, I was like I found the rhythm.
0: When it comes to songwriting, he follows what feels right. A melody, a thought, or even a word from the dictionary.
1: If there's a couple of different ways it goes. Either I'm kind of singing in gibberish and I'm just kind of catching the melodic tone of a song. I'm not even really sure what I'm singing about, but I'm like sort of like ciphering with the universe and finding tones that sound a certain way that ignite a different mood. Or I'm like fully just like, and this is what I'm writing about. And, you know, and I'm sitting down and I'm like with my pen and paper, I'm not even with my guitar. Or it's like, I'm just pick up my guitar and I'm like, oh, I know something's coming down. So I just, you know, let myself become available. But yeah, I try to just let whatever version of that creation come out. Like I'm not too, this is how I do it, because whatever way, you know, I don't let myself get too in the box about it.
0: Through the pandemic, Leo kept writing songs about change and growth. In the studio, he worked closely with people who understood where he wanted to go.
1: Super fun. I got to get in the studio with Jane Aurora and Mary Anchetta, two powerhouse women here in Vancouver, who are just, Mary Anchetta is an amazing producer, organ player, and Jane is multi-instrumentalist and incredible producer. And yeah, I wrote these songs over the pandemic. And it's all about transitioning in many ways, transitioning You know, I transitioned into being trans during that time, during COVID, and also just like becoming the different versions of yourself. Because I wrote them at that time, to me, they just really take a snapshot of the solo, the isolation incubator that time was, where, you know, in many ways, we don't only be hanging out with four or five people, or you'd be seeing people from a distance. So not that the songs actually lyrically reflect that, but to me, they hold that space, you know, they hold that time period. I really feel like music is time travel. So that was the inspiration and sort of just the energy of those tracks. And so I got to lay them down in some beautiful studios in Vancouver. And the fun thing for me is that I also, this was pre me being on testosterone. So my voice has changed. It's much lower than it was. So it also is a snapshot of what my voice was doing at that time. So yeah, it's like already feeling nostalgic in many ways. And yeah, so I'm really excited to be able to share those songs, share the stories that go along with them, and also just kind of celebrate that time frame. Yeah.
0: Along with new songs, Leo looked back. Besides the new work, Leo revisited his earlier releases, re-releasing three albums that marked each step of his journey.
1: So I had these three EPs that I, Lionheart, I recorded in 2014, and then Queen Bee, I recorded in 2016, and then Beehive was 2018-19. But they lived on Bandcamp, and they've been there since I released them. So, and I actually just posted about this on my Instagram, because the re-release of it, putting it on streaming, was 3 years ago, this November. So it wasn't all at the same time. It was just that I re-released it and I said, let me just get with the times and put these albums in a place where people can find them.
0: After revisiting his early albums, I asked Leo which song he thinks listeners should start with. I would invite people
1: to check out Steady Stone. It's me just being like, I got this new energy that I want to find. And sort of the darkness, you know, playing around with the darkness of being young and not having all your tools, but knowing that there's this other side of adulthood where you feel like you got your stuff together.
0: Before we ended, I asked Leo if there's anything he'd like to share to everyone listening.
1: Don't be shy. Or if you are feeling shy about sharing your works, lean into that shyness and push past your fears and put it out there. You know, use your voice for your community, for the people around you, for the world, the surrounding world, you know. Speak up. And if you have an idea that makes you laugh, that charges you up, keep on following that. Keep on pushing through that and see what's on the other side. Be yourself, get out there and express yourself, however that feels, through food, through poetry, through being a great friend, through sharing stories, or just being that person that gives a call to their homie and they actually receive a call, not a text message, you know? It's like, get involved with yourself and the people in the world around you.
0: Don't forget to follow Leo D.E. Johnson on social media and hear his music on all major platforms. 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

0: And we're back with another exciting episode of Live at Evolution. I'm your host, Jevin LeFave, and today we have a brilliant singer-songwriter based out of Vancouver, British Columbia, who's coming off the release of a solo album, All My Friends, back in October 2022, along with being the frontman for the indie rock band Ben Sinister for over 20 years and counting, Dan Moxon.
1: Hello.
0: Thank you so much for joining the show. How you doing?
1: I'm good. Thanks for having me.
0: So, what's the latest in Dan's life?
1: Well, I'm excited to say Ben Sinister's back in the studio working on a new record. We haven't kind of put out new material since pre-pandemic, other than some just sort of B-sides and things like that. But we just did four new songs at a studio called Afterlife in Vancouver. And it's kind of really exciting to get back into the sort of rock and roll world. You know, I put out obviously my own solo record, but it's all kind of a bit more chill. And with Ben Sinister, I mean, especially this record, I'm like, my voice is like just, you know, to the tilt the whole time. And so it takes a bit of getting back into the swing of it, you know, to really give her. And, but it's just, yeah, I'm really excited about the new songs sounding pretty, rock and roll. So I like to kind of jump between both worlds, but it's just nice to keep being creative and get a chance to put out, you know, interesting music.
0: Well, me and my team couldn't be more excited to have you in the studio doing this episode with us. So how about we get this everything started with a song?
1: Sure. So I'm going to sort of warm it up with a song called The Storm We Know, which is track two from my new record. This is like a good example. It's one that I was humming and hawing about these chords for almost 3 years and, you know, finally got it together to put out on my record, which I recorded last year this time. And it's just a nice kind of slow, groovy song to get things rolling here. And I'll give it a whirl and see what you think.
0: Well, I can't wait to hear it.

0: Dan Moxon with the Storm We Know here on Live at Evolution. That was an absolutely beautiful song.
1: Oh, thank you.
0: What was the inspiration behind that?
1: I mean, I was just thinking, you know, I kind of bring in some lines about privilege and things like that, but just how me being a, you know, a kid that's Caucasian and Canadian and grew up in a small town, Kelowna, you know, really didn't have to face the same sort of life struggles and challenges and you know, all the sorts of challenges as you would be in some other parts of the world, or having different ethnicities or whatnot, you know, and everybody's life experience is different, but at the same time, you still think, man, my life's so hard sometimes, you know? And so it's that kind of play about being, you know, the storm that you do know is, you know, I mean, I say the storm is like a breeze in a way, because my storm has been so, you know, easy in a comparison, but I just have, you have to sort of reflect on that sometimes and think about all the people who aren't as fortunate.
0: Oh, that's a very beautiful message.
1: Oh, thanks.
0: That's yeah, I really like the way you portrayed that song, and the piano and your vocals were really good, that song. So
1: right on, man.
0: I was what inspired you to branch off and release solo projects?
1: Yeah, so I mean, obviously Bend Sinister has been my project since I was in high school in Kelowna, and I for a long time it was just my main thing. So if I wrote a song, it was going to that, and that was the band, and that was this sort of vibe. But as time went on, you know, it kind of formulated a life of its own, and the way that we have it now, with most of the members of Bend Sinister have been in the band for quite a long time, and we kind of do all the writing, you know, together in the room. You know, it's not so, like in the early days I would just write complete songs and be like, here's the song, you figure out your bass part, you figure out your drum part, whatever. But I was very kind of controlling, and it was sort of my, you know, I was the sort of shot caller, and now with Bend Sinister stuff, I you know, I still write the lyrics, but we tend to write them with two or three of the other guys, and we try to do everything as a band, and I'll still bring chords and ideas and try to shape things, but we kind of work on it as a band. And so sometimes, you know, when I have a song that's especially more on the mellow side, or just something that I could see more with like a string section or orchestra or horns or whatever, it's just, I know that when I bring it to the Bend Sinister world, it's going to become, you know, that with their pushes and their influence, more rock and roll and very, you know, heavier, kind of faster and high energy. And sometimes a song doesn't call for that. So I'll put those songs aside and use them, you know, in my solo stuff. And it's not that I don't want to have like upbeat rock songs in my, you know, when I put out solo records, but I just tend to sort of be a little bit more chill, I guess, in those things. And I would, you know, I'd love to dig into the world of being like, you know, the instrumentation and orchestration of like Brian Wilson from the Beach Boys, or, you know, David Bowie, or people that where you're just really experimenting with sounds and things. And, but so far I've just kind of had a little bit, it's, you know, I'm more on the mellow side with my solo stuff, though. I guess if you listen to the record in full, there's some more Motown influences too, and you know, there's lots of horns and lots of strings, and who knows what the next album will bring too. I might even switch gears completely and go back to playing guitar as the main instrument for another solo record, just to change it up. But I, you know, my sort of favorite instrument is keyboards, so it's hard to stray from that sometimes.
0: Yeah, hard to fix what's not broken, kind of thing. It's like,
1: Well,
0: why don't we get going with another song and
1: sure,
0: see what else you got in the bag.
1: All right, well, I'll try to liven it up here, but I'll do this, the first single from my album, All My Friends, which was this song called All My Friends Are Dead, which was kind of it's actually a song, you know, you mentioned that J.P. Maurice is coming in here in a bit, and he co-wrote the song with me at my home studio, and it was just sort of a funny thing where I had this sort of chorus, you know, like, all my friends are dead, sort of like just joking words that I threw out there. And we were like, well, what, you know, that's pretty morbid, but it's kind of funny when you put it in the context that your friends aren't really dead, but they're dead because you're all getting older and you don't hang out as much anymore, and it's hard to get people to hang out, and you try to tell somebody to come over or to go out to a show, and they're just like, oh, I can't, I'm working, or I'm watching Netflix, or, you know, everybody has an excuse. So the song kind of spawned or came from this idea that, it's as you get older, you just don't, nobody, you know, it's harder to get your friends to come out and do things and be a part of social interaction in general. And so we just sort of wrote a bit of a tongue-in-cheek song about that.
0: Yeah, this All My Friends Are Dead is it's a hit here over at Evolution. A lot of people enjoy it.
1: Oh, that's cool. Yeah, I got to say props to Evolution. They play lots of Ben Sinister and solo stuff. And so I give my thanks to the station and BCIT for supporting live and local music.
0: But, can't wait to hear what you got.
1: Yeah, well, here it is. All My Friends Are Dead.

0: All My Friends Are Dead by Dan Moxon here on Live at Evolution. I'm your host, Jevin LeFave. That is an absolute, that's such a good song. Hearing that live is just something different.
1: Thanks.
0: So, as curious as I am about like your music and your career and all, I kind of want to get to know you a little bit better.
1: Sure.
0: I asked my friends some of these, a very fun question. Desert Island. You're going abroad to a desert island. You get to bring a kind of chips, a kind of chocolate, and a kind of candy. What are your three options? One of each.
1: So a kind of chips, a kind of
0: chocolate, and a kind of candy.
1: And a candy. Well, for chips, you know, I kind of am a bit of a wild card where I would go corn nuts.
0: Corn nuts.
1: Can you call that a chip? I mean,
0: yeah, it's in the same umbrella,
1: but I just do love a good corn nut or especially like movie popcorn is amazingly delicious.
0: Yeah, movie popcorn is different.
1: But corn nuts, and for chocolate, I mean, I'm a sort of a sucker for like a salted caramel style sort of gourmet type chocolatey thing. But, if it had to be straight up from the gas station, would go with like an O'Henry,
0: that's a classic.
1: Or maybe something even like wild card, like a Big Turk that you can
0: throw in
1: some baked fruit, Turkish delight in there, you know, for the long term, you know, get some, I don't know if that has any minerals or vitamins in it, but. Candy, I'm not a big candy guy, but I do love, I would say probably Twizzlers, maybe?
0: Oh, Twizzlers, yeah.
1: You know, just kind of easy to chomp on those.
0: Yeah.
1: It's hard to say candy-wise. I'm sure there's a better candy out there that I could think of, but Twizzlers is definitely, if they happen to be at a party or something, I'll definitely grab one.
0: Yeah, they're easy to get addicted to, that's for sure. Are you binging anything, watching anything at the moment?
1: Obviously Succession just started again, a new season of that. Watched The Last of Us. My soft spot is post-apocalyptic sort of disaster, scenario style things. Doesn't have to be zombies or anything, but just, I love, you know, that, you know, seeing those sort of people living through, you know, a world that's gone apocalyptic or whatnot. I mean, I loved Station 11. I don't know if you ever, it was a Canadian book actually that I read years and years ago, and it got turned into a series, I think last year. And that one, it's rare that I shed a tear, but there was almost like a moment in that where I was like literally crying because it was so moving. And that's a really good, you know, also post-apocalyptic series about a troop that travels around doing Shakespeare at like all these sort of like little camps, but it's still very vicious out there with people killing people and eating people and all sorts of things. And
0: Well, how about we get into a third song here?
1: Sure. I'll do something. I'll play a song from, I put out my first record, solo record, in 2019. It was called Lounge Singer, and it was one, I mean, the record, it was the idea that, you know, it's so hard to get people to listen to what you're, you know, what you're doing, or like actually listen to the music sometimes, that everybody's essentially just a lounge singer on Spotify.
0: Yeah.
1: You know, it's like your background music, unless, you know, people really care and actually listen to the lyrics or whatnot. And so this was the first song, first single off that record that was called Where You're Gonna Sleep Tonight, I believe. And it's again kind of a nice chill laid back song, but it goes like this.

0: Where you going to sleep tonight? Here on Live at Evolution by Dan Moxon. I'm your host, Jevin LeFave, and that was just another beautiful song. So your album that you released back in October, as we were talking about, where did you start when you wanted to create that project? Like, what was your first step into making it?
1: Well, it's kind of funny because, so I guess in the a year prior, I had a song that I co-wrote with JP Maurice, and entered into this sort of Canadian songwriting challenge thing. And then we ended up placing in the top five and got some money to record it. So I put out this song as just a standalone single. It was called Take the Good with the Bad. And, it got placement. Like, it's rare that we get a ton of placements, but it got a placement in this Netflix show called Grace and Frankie, which awesome. Is a pretty decently big show. And, my label messaged me and they're just like, hey, we've got this like placement. You're probably going to get, you know, thousands of sort of hits to your music. You should have some new music coming out. Do you want to put out another song? And then I always say like, well, why go into the studio and do one song I always prefer to do an album. So I was like, okay, well, I'll just bang out a record instead and then have a record ready to put out this year. And so it was a crazy quick process, but I had about six or seven songs ready to go. And I just had to finish another five. There's 11 songs in the record. And so I kind of had a month and a bit to sort of hash out these other ideas I had and kind of get the songs together. And then, you know, I ended up booking studio time at a local studio called Monarch Studios, which is Tom Dobransky, who used to play in the Zolas. I booked out 2 days in his studio 2 weeks out, and I was just me, and I thought I would go in and just do it by myself on piano and then kind of build the album up from that. But then I was like, well, maybe it makes more sense to try jamming the songs. And I had, you know, basically a jam plan with Ben Sinister, but Joseph, the guitar player, was away. And so I just said to Matt and Nick on drums and bass, hey, can you just like try some of these songs and see if they sound cool? And once I gave them the sort of chords and direction, it actually it came together super quick. And so with like one rehearsal, I just had those guys come into the studio with me, and we laid down, you know, as a trio, drums, bass, and piano and vocals, the sort of basics of the album. And then after that, I would kind of do it in chunks, like a day a week in the studio, and I'd have it planned that I'd bring in, you know, I had string players, like a 5-piece strings come, or I mean, they kind of built it up with just a cello player and a violin, but I put 5-piece strings on the record and a full, you know, 3-piece horn section through most of the record, and brought in a whole bunch of different vocalists to do the backup vocals. I had like Don Pemberton, who's really well known yeah. here in town, and Maren Patronaud, yeah. Who's a amazing singer, and Leo Johnson from Old Soul Rebel, and a bunch of people that just came in, and we'd just do a session where I'd be like, here's 4 songs you've never heard, can you just kind of bang out some, here's the ideas, and I would get to, I like to sort of do the backups with, because in the band there's the drummer and the bass player are both ladies that are primarily singers, and so they do the back, or I mean they're musicians, singers, everything, but they do the backup vocals as well as yeah. play bass and drums. And so I tried to recreate that in the studio, but get some of the, you know, the powerhouse vocalists that I could source out in Vancouver that would come in and play for me. And so, yeah, I just built the record from the ground up that way. And I really banged it out very quickly, but I think it did help because with the song being in the Grace and Frankie show, you can sort of see your numbers through Apple Music and Spotify and whatnot. And like I was getting, you know, the craziest thing was Shazam numbers yeah. were like going upwards of getting 1,000 Shazams week of the song because it was in the end credit sequence of the show. And I'm assuming yeah. people watch it all over the world. And it was really neat to think that they're sitting there, you know, it shows you where it's from, even it's like all over Europe and South America and all over the place, and people would be watching the show and hear the song and be like, oh, that's a cool song, and then pull out their phone and Shazam it, and then it directs you right to your Apple Music page or your Spotify. And so if you had new songs for them to check out, they would just kind of continue that journey.
0: Yeah, 100%. That's really cool for you. As this episode comes to an end, how about we finish it off with one more song?
1: Sure. All right. I didn't prepare in advance as to what songs I was going to do, so I'm just kind of playing it by ear, but I kind of think I might do a more upbeat one that is not one of the newer ones, but it's from my other record. It's called The Morning After. It just feels right to do it right now. Nice sort of show closer.
0: Love it.
1: Goes like this.

0: That was Dan Moxon with The Morning After here on Live at Evolution. I'm your host, Jevin LeFave. Dan, this has been nothing short of amazing. We really appreciate you taking your time to join us.
1: Great. Well, thanks for having me.
0: Where can the viewers and listeners find anything related to Dan Moxon?
1: Yes. So obviously socials, Instagram, Dan_Moxon, I believe, Facebook, Dan Moxon Music. And you can, just Google Bend Sinister. I know that's I've gotten so used to whenever I'm talking loudly in a bar about the name, I have to physically use my hands to do a bend symbol and be like, it's Bend Sinister, because people think my name's Ben and the band is Bend Sinister, but it's Bend Sinister. And on Instagram, Bend_Sinister and Ben Sinister Band on Facebook. And yeah, there's a lot. We got YouTube. The only thing, we haven't really embraced yet is TikTok. And I'm just kind of lazy about it, but I do see, that we should be on TikTok and you could just be putting out little contents and snippets, but it's just, when you're of a certain age, I just hit 40. I'm just like, do I really want to be playing the TikTok game and really pushing that? But I guess you kind of got to a certain degree, right?
0: Yeah, no, I totally understand. But Dan, thank you again for joining us. And that does it for this episode of Live at Evolution. I'm your host, Jevin LeFave. Thank you for tuning in, and we will see you next time. Stay sweet.
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2: From Evolution Podcast Network, this is Culture Connection. I'm Minraj Graywall, and today we're talking about a company called Bao Buns that's taken Vancouver streets by storm with their amazing dessert. But this isn't just a food story, it's really a story about how creativity and the spaces where food lives really shape the way that we taste it and how we experience it. Canadians are expected to be polite, so despite the fact that food trucks might be expected to have competition, here in Vancouver, it's more of a community.
3: All the owners of food trucks, if you are open and you'll share ideas and share opinions and stuff like that, they welcome you with open arms.
2: Vancouver has all types of food. The culture here thrives on being able to have Thai food for one meal and having Caribbean food for another. This means experimentation will most likely pay off in the Vancouver and surrounding areas. And that's exactly what Bao Buns bet on.
3: When you think of a Bao Bun, you think of savory right away, because everywhere you go, it's usually savory. So I thought it needed something a little bit to keep it more moist. And so that's what we added the ice cream for. The ice cream just kind of melts over top of the deep fried bun. So you get that crispy, you get that soft and that fluffy. And it's just like a really good mouth feel. Like it's an interesting pairing of two, one soft and one crispy. And it really just worked. And so when we tried it with just the vanilla ice cream, I thought, man, this could be the base for any ice cream flavor. Like any ice cream flavor could work on this Bao Bun, because if it's just a neutral kind of tasting bun. So you can do like chocolatey ones, you can do fruity ones, you can do coffee flavored ones. So many different ice creams worked with this Bao Bun. And I think that's kind of what makes this very unique.
2: For them, it isn't just about appealing to everybody, mixing this Asian traditional recipe with ice cream, something that is so universal. It's also about adding something local to it.
3: We could go to TNT, for instance, and pick up Bao Buns there. But the problem with their buns is they're usually frozen. The sponginess and like the texture changes if it's not made fresh. And so one of the bakeries that we went to get an exclusive agreement with was Sunfresh Bakery. They're like Chinatown's oldest Chinese bakery. And the day before the event or on the day of the event, we go there to collect the buns that are freshly made. And then we finish it off at our booth, at our truck.
2: So this all sounds amazing. They're using very traditional Chinese steamed buns, which they get from a Chinese traditional bakery. But there's always the question, when you are mixing tradition with a modern twist, do you risk offending that culture?
3: One of the things that we were worried about is maybe like this could be like maybe cultural appropriation or anything like that. But the response that we've been getting in every event that we go to, especially the Richmond Night Market, has been nothing but love. It's like a compliment that you give to desserts. If Chinese people say it's not too sweet, that's a very good compliment for your dessert. And we get that a lot. So it gives me a lot of confidence that we're selling something good here.
2: Now, the product itself is very unique. It's something quite different. But as we know, in this very saturated market, the food itself isn't going to be enough to make you stand out. How you market it also matters a lot.
3: One of the things that I learned was using humor in your marketing is a really good way to kind of get through. I remember like when I was a kid, I used to work at my dad's booth at the P&E every summer, and he would make me sell these bed sheets. And these bed sheets were hard for me to sell at first, because how do I distinguish myself from any other bed sheet place? Like, why do these guys want to buy from me? And then I started saying things like, holy sheet, you got to try my sheets. And people loved it. They lost their mind when they started saying that. And then I got so many more people approaching me. When I started Bao Buns, I thought maybe let's get humor into this as well. Like, buns is just, you can do so much with that, with the puns, you know?
2: Yusuf says that opens doors for customers to be genuine with them and for them to have amazing interactions.
3: It's so funny. Like, if customers see you kind of feel like a little bit like funny and loose and silly, it gives them almost permission to be the same way. So our interactions with our customers are so genuine and so funny.
2: That's truly what sets a small business apart from the big corporations. It's the loyal customer base that they're able to build.
3: You know, like Tim Hortons doesn't really care about if you like the cashier or not, because they're established. As starting a small business, I realized there's a kind of a niche opportunity here where people aren't connecting with the brands and the face of the brands anymore, the people working there anymore, because they just don't feel incentivized to. But our product, part of it is like getting a genuine reaction from the customer. And so we show them that it's kind of okay to be a little bit silly, and they drop their guard and they kind of be silly with me.
2: Everything that they do is so intentional. from where they choose to get their buns from to how their marketing is going to look like. And the place matters just as much. Though there is a predominant Asian culture in Vancouver and the surrounding areas, having a food truck has allowed them freedom to explore different cities and how they react to the bao buns.
3: The hardest thing about the Richmond Night Market, just having a booth at the Richmond Night Market, is that all the people that are coming there are usually either tourists or from Richmond. And so the food truck allowed us to go to different cities to see different reactions from different clientele that we would never have come across with Richmond Night Market.
2: This proved to them that, yes, Vancouver was an amazing place to open up a business like this, but it also proved to them that even if people were not familiar with a Chinese steamed bun, they still liked their product. So it became something more than just a cultural dish.
3: We won at the P&E the Best Sweet Treat Award, and that was purely based off of votes, like from visitors.
2: So culture doesn't necessarily have to do with ethnicity or having a cultural food. Yusuf says, yes, Vancouver is the perfect market for us because people are already aware or at least familiar with what steamed buns are and what they taste like. But at all it will take to really get popular in other markets like Alberta or Montreal would be to just give them a sample. Because of how amazing their product is, people will become loyal. They will become their fan. And that's proven because he says he was shocked at how loud their Surrey fans have always been about getting them established in Surrey.
3: The interesting thing is we have a lot of demographic from Surrey that visits us at the Richmond Night Market, and they always are telling us, like, they're the loudest ones to tell us that we need to go to Guildford Town Center, we need to go into Surrey, anywhere in Surrey, like King George Hub or anything like that would be good too.
2: And they were ready with their pencil and pen to set up a physical location in Guildford. But unfortunately, at that time, Guildford did not have space, but Tawson Mills did.
3: Tawson Mills Mall was coming out with this new food hall concept, and when we went there to see their pitch about what they had in mind, we thought that this was perfect. They're going to be doing it very like, they're going to have a stage in there. They're planning to do events like music events. And then they have like this whole entertainment complex that's attached directly to the food hall. And it's going to be very like Instagram friendly. They're going to do a lot of like themes, like winter themes and summer themes. And they're going to theme every booth. Everything is going to be really Instagrammable. And this is exactly where we need to be. We need to be somewhere exactly like that we can kind of be loud because we like to be loud when we serve. We like to do free samples and everything like that. And they said that we can do all of that there. And so that became our first location that we're going to get into. And I think that's what we're looking for exactly.
2: Truly, food truck gives so much freedom, but in the end, every business owner wishes to have a place that they can call their own, something that they don't have to pack up again and again, something that meets their business goals and the way that they conduct business. Even that is very intentional. The place that they've chosen is chosen very wisely. Each choice of location will not only shape who will have the easiest access to getting those bao buns the fastest, but also how they will experience it.
3: Kind of like we're using the Richmond Night Market and our food truck as a proof of concept. And now that we feel very comfortable, we've developed a very loyal base of people that come visit us whenever they can. And we think that this is a perfect place for malls and like anywhere where there's traffic already being going there, like entertainment centers, arenas, anything like that. That's where I envision bao buns to be, because we are such a like a loud, kind of exciting brand. We want to be where the people already are. And then it's really great for families and for sharing.
2: They have truly connected with Vancouver and its people. And they have proven that food is more than flavor. It's about community, it's about using humor as connection, and it's about the places where you choose to take your business. It's about what makes your business unique, and I think Yusuf said it best.
3: Can they copy our business, our product? Yes, they can, but can they copy our marketing? No, they can't, right? That's very unique to our business.
2: What bao buns has shown us is that culture isn't fixed. It grows when tradition meets new ideas. And when a small business that started out of a food truck just a few years ago is creating physical spaces in big malls because the demand for them was so high and people connected with them and their product so deeply. Food is the connection point, but the real story is how it reflects who we are and the city that we're becoming, ever changing, ever evolving. For Culture Connection, I'm Manraj Graywal for Evolution Podcast Network. 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

0: Hey, hey, hey, I'm your host, Dominique Richard, and today I'm joined by the incredibly talented Roxy Anacalese. This is another episode of Live at Evolution. Hi, Roxy, so happy to have you here today.
1: Thank you.
0: It's great to have you in the studio. I have lots of questions for you today. I know you've prepared some songs for us as well. Mm-hmm. So before we get started with the questions, why don't you give us a song and we'll get into the questions after that.
1: This is what it meant.

0: Nicely done. That was fantastic. Oh my God. So you write all your own stuff.
1: Yes.
0: Right? Oh my God. That's amazing. Before we talk about how you wrote the song, the inspiration behind that song, because I'm so curious now, I need to know the lore. For our audience to get to know you a little bit better, could you kind of introduce yourself and talk about when you decided to start making music?
1: Oh my God. Yeah. So I actually started, I started playing piano when I was 4. And oh, wow. I started singing lessons when I was 6, and I played and studied piano up until I was 17. So I'd already had a pretty extensive musical background. I did theater all throughout high school. And then when I was about 15, I started just writing lyrics on my phone, nothing serious. Cause I've always been that kind of person where it's I have all these big feelings and it's I need this kind of outlet. So I just started writing these random lyrics, not necessarily good. I never did anything with it. And then last summer I was going through just this really intense summer basically. Mm-hmm. And then I was I didn't really know what to do or how to process whatever I was feeling. And so, I just kind of sat down at my piano and I just, came up with these 4 chords. And then I just started, singing whatever I was feeling. And then, 25 minutes later, I was oh my God, I have a song.
0: That's... You're, making music.
1: Yeah, and I was wait, this is kind of cool. Why haven't I, done this before?
0: Yeah.
1: And then I kind of just spent the entire summer just, writing whatever I was feeling. Mm-hmm. And that was kind of, my way of processing, whatever I was going through.
0: Yeah. I love that. Can you talk about the song you just played? What song? What inspired that song?
1: So I was kind of going out with this guy.
0: Okay, yeah.
1: As we do. And I just it kind of just ended really abruptly and kind of out of nowhere. And then I just was kind of flabbergasted when it happened.
0: Yeah.
1: And I was what just happened? And I think a lot of the times when there is that kind of abrupt ending, you're kind of just sitting there thinking what was real, wasn't real, what does this mean?
0: Yeah.
1: And I don't know, it was more I like to take the lesson out of things a lot of the time, right? And I was sitting there thinking what lesson did I just learn? I was I feel I didn't really learn anything. And how am I going to feel about this in 10 years? What does he feel about this? And that's kind of it was just really this place of feeling really confused.
0: Yeah, no, because I also feel with that abrupt ending, it's okay, what could have this been?
1: Exactly.
0: It's always the what ifs. Oh my God, I so relate. Yeah, the what ifs.
1: Oh my God, they're the worst.
0: Yeah, I love that. So what do you say, when you're writing music, do you really just think about your personal experiences in life and that's kind of what inspires you to sit down and just write?
1: Yeah, most of the time it's I have this feeling and then a lot of the times it's I'm just kind of sitting there and thinking and then I'll think something and I'm that sounds a lyric.
0: Yeah.
1: And then I'll write it down and I'm just wait, this could be really interesting. And I to draw on personal experiences because I think writing about a specific situation, it's you can close your eyes and you can imagine yourself in that moment again. And I think that makes the songwriting process so much easier.
0: Yeah, 100%. Now I heard you're working on some new material. You have a show coming up next month at the Aperture Coffee Bar in Vancouver. Go check it out, everyone. Could you talk a little bit about that? And then after that, we'll get into another song, maybe something that you will be playing at Aperture.
1: Sure, yeah. I'm so sorry, I already forgot the question.
0: Oh, you're good. just talk about sort of the new stuff that you're working on and then your show Aperture that you have coming up. Yeah.
1: So I just kind of have been writing. I think because last summer I wrote about 30 songs. I have two or three albums worth of material. And so for my Aperture show, I'm just going to sing 90% of what I want to be my first album in full, just because at most of my shows I kind of to pick between the different eras of music that I've written and just kind of spice it up a little bit. But I was I really want to sit down and play this one project that I'm super proud of and have everyone kind of understand the theme of the album, what it's about, because they're all kind of connected. It's all about one specific situation, so it's I'm really excited to just sit down and be this is what I've been working
0: on. It's a story.
1: Yeah, exactly.
0: Yeah, I love that. Okay, well, if you have another song, maybe one that you're gonna be playing at your show, we'd love to hear it.
1: Okay, then I'll do I Don't Know.
0: Okay,
1: this one's my personal favorite.
0: I'm excited to hear it.
1: So this is a song called I Don't Know.

0: so good. I can totally see how people would like so like resonate and relate to your songs. I love that.
1: Thank you.
0: Now I want to know, I'm curious, do you remember the first time you ever stepped up on stage and performed in front of an audience?
1: Like ever?
0: Yeah.
1: Oh, you remember, my God.
0: You've been like kind of doing music kind your whole of life.
1: I think the first one that I can really remember was when I was 5. I think it was like, it might have been the piano festivals. I used to do them like every year growing up.
0: Did you do like the exams as well?
1: I did.
0: Okay,
1: yeah.
0: I did those for a little
1: brutal.
0: Bit. I know. I think I only made it to like grade 7 because I was so bad at the theory, like writing.
1: Oh my God. I did all the levels of theory.
0: That's impressive.
1: And I think I got to like level 9.
0: Yeah, that is really impressive.
1: My God, piano theory.
0: Yeah.
1: Difficult.
0: Yeah, but look at where it's got you. So
1: I'm kind of grateful for it because I'm like, wait, like I actually kind of know what's going on now.
0: Mm-hmm. Yeah.
1: But yeah.
0: Yeah, no, I love that. When was the first time you started like singing, like staying in front of an audience?
1: Like singing? Mm-hmm. I think I was 6 years old. I don't like remember like exactly like where it was, but like I did a lot of singing lessons. So then like at the end of every year, you would do like a singing concert where like you're like...
0: Like a little recital almost.
1: Yeah, like your instructor, all of her students, like you'd all come together, you'd all sing. I can't really, I'm trying to remember like what songs I would have sang.
0: Yeah.
1: I do remember like at one point I did the Rainbow Connection from the Muppets.
0: Oh my God. That's a classic like, one. I love that.
1: That was like one of my favorites.
0: Yeah.
1: Like I did a lot of like the Broadway classics, which is like what I think like really got me into theater.
0: Mm-hmm.
1: Like I think we did Good Morning Baltimore at one point.
0: Oh yeah.
1: And now I'm like a Hairspray fanatic. And I'm like, guys, I was an OG.
0: Yeah. You sang it at like a young age. Okay. On the topic of theater, I need to know, what's your favorite musical?
1: Oh my God. Oh my God, so many.
0: I know, I feel like you never ask like a theater person this question.
1: Definitely like up there for me is Into the Woods, like for sure.
0: Oh yeah, I actually saw that recently. That is good.
1: Oh my God, I'm so jealous. Yeah. I love that. I watched a production like last year, I think.
0: Oh yeah, I've seen it twice now.
1: Oh my God.
0: And that's a good one.
1: Like a little like one that I feel like most people don't talk about, but Carrie the musical.
0: Okay, I don't think I've
1: seen that one. I'm obsessed with the soundtrack.
0: Yeah.
1: Like I think it's very divided within the theater community, but I'm like, the soundtrack for me does it every time. I'm like, one day it should get its flowers.
0: Yeah. I'm going to have to like look into that one because I've like never, I'm going to listen to the soundtrack today. Now with that theater background, do you feel like that sort of inspires the music that you write today? Do you take any inspiration from your theater background at all?
1: Like, I think in some ways, yes. I think it's really helped me in more of like the performance aspect.
0: Of course. Yeah.
1: And like, it's really helped a lot with my technique because when you do theater, like there's a very specific way you have to sing theater songs.
0: Yeah.
1: And like they've like focused a lot on like body movement, like physical warm-up, vocal warm-up. So I feel like that's really given me a lot of confidence, like when I'm coming on stage to like sing my own songs.
0: Yeah.
1: And like that was really I think where I developed like any like sense of confidence that I've had.
0: Yeah, totally makes sense. I love that. Now, I want to know, is there like a specific artist or maybe a genre that inspires your music?
1: For sure.
0: Mm-hmm.
1: I would say, like, I've always said I'm a mix between like Taylor Swift, Gracie Abrams.
0: Okay, yeah, I was definitely like, getting that from the first couple
1: like,
0: songs
1: definitely
0: you play.
1: Like the biggest like inspiration for me just because like I think a lot of their music is very like lyric based.
0: 100%.
1: And I think that's definitely where like my music is the strongest. Like when it came to making music, like for me, it was me. It's like me and my piano against the world basically.
0: Yeah.
1: So it's like it has to be the lyrics that like get people to like want to listen to it.
0: Mm-hmm. Yeah, totally. And do you feel like there's a specific genre that your music falls into?
1: Like, I would say like a bit more like the indie pop vibe.
0: Yeah.
1: Like, I've only had like 3 recording sessions so far. Mm-hmm. So I'm still like trying to find my sound. But it's like when I do like envision my songs like fully produced, I always like think of like I want a lot of organic instruments to be used.
0: Yeah.
1: Instead of like just like synth pop beat straight through.
0: Yeah, which I like that because I feel like so much music now is just like, it's all digital. Like, do you know what I mean? Like, or auto-tune, so.
1: And that's just not where like I see the direction for like all of my songs. Like maybe for some of them, I'm like, I could so see that, but it's like for a big chunk of them, it's like I see just like this organic, like focus on the lyrics type of like production.
0: Yeah, and I feel like when you write your own stuff too, like it's so easy to make that happen. Now, I heard that you are a part of the Music Nights at Trees Coffee Bar. Could you talk a little bit about that? Because that's so cool.
1: Yeah, like, oh my God, what do you want to know?
0: Do you write songs? Like, is it like a songwriting night that you go to? Or what is it exactly?
1: Oh my God. So it's like, this, like, oh my god, how do I explain it?
0: There's well, first we explain what Trees is.
1: Oh my god, yes. Okay, so Trees, it's this cafe downtown Vancouver, mm-hmm. and from what I know, Carly Rae Jepsen used to sing there.
0: Yes.
1: Which I think is so cool.
0: That is so cool.
1: And yeah, so every Thursday night they do this like open mic, which mm-hmm. I've only ever been to one.
0: Okay.
1: But from my understanding, it's like you kind of come, you bring your instruments, mm-hmm. you sing like two or three songs, and it's like just 2 hours of just straight live music in this really yeah. nice cafe. The lighting is great. The mm-hmm. cheesecake's amazing. And then every Friday they do these things called Music Fridays where they have three musical guests.
0: Right.
1: And just 30-minute set. And, like, I think it's this great way to showcase, like, all of the Vancouver talent.
0: Yeah.
1: Like, especially, like, since I've been, like, going, like, every, like, few months now, I'm, like, you meet so many talented artists.
0: That's yeah,
1: just, like,
0: I
1: where
0: bet.
1: Have you been?
0: Yeah.
1: Like, it's crazy.
0: Yeah. It's such a great, like, community
1: yeah,
0: and environment
1: exactly.
0: for artists to come together. That was actually, no, I wasn't there in person. That was the first time I ever saw, like, you perform because I saw a video.
1: Oh, okay, yeah.
0: Yeah, but, and yeah, you sounded great in that. So, yeah, that's amazing. Okay, we're going to have a couple more questions coming up here, but let's take a break from the questions and go back to your music. So if you have another song you want to play.
1: I do. This song is called The Signs.

0: so good. Thank you. Oh my god, I love it. Okay, do you want to talk about the inspiration behind that one?
1: Oh my god, yeah, that one goes crazy.
0: Okay, let's hear it.
1: So, okay, a lot of my songs have been written summer of 2024. It was like a very intense, transformative era of my life.
0: Yeah.
1: I went through like a really, really like not good breakup.
0: Mm-hmm.
1: And then after that, I like also had this situation with this other person, right? And they were two very different situations, because I feel like when you're in a long-term relationship, you kind of like, you get to know the person in like a very intimate way.
0: Oh, yeah.
1: That like you can almost like anticipate their next move.
0: Yeah.
1: And I feel like when it came to like the ending of that relationship, I could almost like feel it in my gut that it was about to happen.
0: Yeah.
1: Like before it happened. Right.
0: That, so it's like gut feeling. You're
1: exactly.
0: Like, yeah, I totally know what you mean.
1: So it's like, I was like, there's like this little part of me that like knew. Like even if I was like surprised when it happened, I still like deep down, I was like, I knew it was coming.
0: Yeah.
1: And then like contrasting that situation with like this like short term like summer fling type thing, mm-hmm. where it's like I felt like he slammed the brakes, I like flew through the windshield and like landed on the pavement, like no, like could not see it coming, like had no idea, like it was like a full 180 shift.
0: Yeah.
1: And so like, and those situations happened within like 2 months of each other, right?
0: That's crazy.
1: It was really intense.
0: Yeah. Oh my God.
1: I was like, oh my God.
0: Are you doing okay? Like, do you need to take a minute? Like,
1: that's. I wrote two albums about it. So, like.
0: So that's, yeah. It's so good you have music to, like, just.
1: Exactly.
0: Get everything out. But
1: it was like,
0: yeah.
1: You suck, but, like, here's an album, I guess.
0: In 2 months, it's wild.
1: Yeah. It was, like, a really intense, like, era.
0: Yeah.
1: And I was, like, comparing the two situations in my head. And mm-hmm. I was, like, for one situation, I was super perceptive. And it was, like, you know, super, like, it was easily digestible for me.
0: Right,
1: Like, I would say, like, more digestible than, mm-hmm. like, those, like, more, like, abrupt kind of, like, you're not together, but you kind of are together.
0: Yeah.
1: Or it's, like, you know, it's, like, you're, or it's, like, it's starting to get serious, mm-hmm. and then it just never reaches that point.
0: Yeah. People say those are, like, almost worse.
1: They are. Yeah. And that's what the song is about, how that was so much worse.
0: Yeah, than, like, the long-term breakup.
1: Exactly, like, and I've always, like, seen those videos on the internet. I'm just mm-hmm. like, that can't be true. And then I lived it, and I was like,
0: oh, my God, it's true.
1: I was like, okay, it's song time.
0: Yeah.
1: Like, everyone needs to know that this is a real thing.
0: Yeah. I want to know, when you're writing your music, is there a specific place that you go to, like, sort of get the creative juices flowing?
1: I think I just need to, like, be, like, really creatively inspired by a situation.
0: Mm-hmm.
1: Like, it needs to be, like, I'm, like, so overwhelmed by something that it's, like, I need to just, like, get it out of my system somehow.
0: Like, you can write anywhere.
1: Yeah, like, I'm sometimes in, like, a lecture hall.
0: Yeah.
1: And I get an idea, and I'm, like, on my phone, and I'm, like, okay, like, write this down. Yeah. Like, don't forget.
0: Yeah.
1: Or, like, a lot of the times I'll be trying to sleep at night. Mm-hmm. It'll be, like, 2 in the morning, and, like, song, and I'm, like, you're kidding me. I just want to sleep right now.
0: Yeah, but you have to
1: write it down, or I'm going to mm-hmm. forget. Or it's, like, I'm that annoying person who's, like, my voice memos are just, like, a really, like, sleepy, like, Roxy just, like, singing into her phone. This, like, really random thing. And
0: funny.
1: I wake up, and I'm, like, okay, what was the, like, what was the thought process?
0: You were, like, half asleep, like, barely remember.
1: Yeah.
0: Yeah.
1: It's crazy.
0: Oh, my God, no. Okay, I want to know, if you were to come out with, like, a music video, what mm-hmm. song would it be for, and what would it kind of look like?
1: Ooh, oh, my God. I've always had this idea in my head, either for, like, What It Meant or The Signs, because they're kind of part of, like, that same story.
0: Right.
1: I've always wanted, like, a cowboy, like, Wild West type music video.
0: That would be cool.
1: Like,
0: yeah.
1: Because I've always wanted, like, for that specific project, I really like this persona called mm-hmm. Sad Cowboy.
0: Okay.
1: Because it's like a sad more album.
0: Yeah.
1: Like more on like the sadder side. I just really like that kind of theme. And it's like.
0: That like Western.
1: Yes, exactly. I'm thinking like bedazzled like cowboy hat
0: yes.
1: and like cowboy boots because it would like go with my vibe. But
0: 100%.
1: It's also just like, I imagine like being in like this fun saloon and like maybe everyone's like more talkative and then like I'm sitting in the corner being like.
0: Yeah. And then the song starts. No, you have to do that. I can like so like
1: I know
0: envision
1: like
0: that.
1: One day
0: yeah
1: it'll happen.
0: That's coming. Oh my God. Now looking into the future, what do you see next for you in your career as an artist?
1: I'm hoping to get my first album produced.
0: Mm-hmm.
1: I'm like currently working on it. I did not realize how long that stuff takes.
0: Yeah,
1: it's like learning the whole behind the scenes process has been really interesting. I'm hoping like in about a year, maybe 2 years to get that out. That was like the goal. But if
0: yeah, Well, I'm so excited to see that. Now, before we get into the last song, for our audience, where can we find more of you and your music?
1: I'm so glad you asked. My Instagram is roxy.anacalese. I would maybe write that because that's a really intense last name.
0: Yeah.
1: And then my TikTok, where I focus a lot on my singing, is Roxy Might Be Singing.
0: I love that.
1: Thank you. And if you want to come to any of my shows, I'm going to be at Trees on March 21st, 8 p.m. And obviously I'll be at Aperture,
0: yes,
1: April 25th.
0: I'm going to try to go to that one. I'm so excited. Yes. Okay, let's get into the last song.
1: Okay, so this last song is actually the first song that I ever wrote. And it's called Summer Boy.

0: So good. That was such a good one thank to end you. It off on. Okay, well, thank you, Roxy, so much.
1: Thank you so much for having me.
0: Yeah, no, thank you for being here. You did great.
1: Thank you.
0: And of course, a big shout out to the man behind the camera. Thank you, Blake, for producing this episode of Live at Evolution. Okay, if you enjoyed this episode, be sure to tune back in for the next one. I'm Dominique Richard, and this is Live at Evolution.
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1: Sports are pretty interesting, aren't they? Not just because it's a way to watch people beat the tar out of each other with sticks or fists, but because of what it does to our brains. In 1994, the Vancouver Canucks lost Game 7 of the Stanley Cup playoffs. Now, in fictional entertainment, if the protagonist loses to the villain, it might stir up some strong emotions in you, yeah. But are you gonna riot and burn cars? Probably not. But in sports, that kind of thing is more common than one might expect. I mean, it's happened to Vancouver twice now. I consider myself more of a distant observer when it comes to most sports. I haven't played soccer in about 10 years, and you'd sooner find me robbing a bank than watching golf. This viewpoint has given me a unique perspective on athletics, because frankly, I don't really get it. I mean, religiously watching games, buying memorabilia, or taking part in anything sporty kind of eludes me. I really just don't get the attraction. But I kind of want to. You know, I want to learn the psychology behind what makes sports the addictive pastime it is. So join me as I try to answer the question, why do we like sports?

0: I'm Noah Schmidt, and welcome to this episode of Beyond the Sidelines. Alrighty, where to begin? Oh, I've got it.
1: Since the dawn of humanity,
0: trust me, this is going somewhere. A few things have contributed to our survival, things that are somewhat unique in the animal world. We're social creatures, obviously, forming close-knit bonds with each other. I mean, going it solo in the cave days would have made you a saber-toothed cat's lunch in minutes, so I get why we did it. This social aspect of our way of life eventually gave way to, perhaps the very first, sport, hunting. Think about it. If you want to take down a mammoth, you need a hell of a lot of stamina, strength, and most importantly, coordination and communication to take it down. Luckily for us, we have all of it. As history trudged on, organized athletics became more and more integral to our lives. I mean, military training, modern hunting techniques, and eventually, competition and leisure. We were at a point where we were so good at using our bodies as tools, as weapons, that it was only natural we'd start using them to entertain ourselves and others. Jump to the modern day, and people gather in the tens of thousands to watch their home team. They buy foam fingers, jerseys, bobbleheads, everything with their team's logo on it. So I've explained why we do sports, but why do we watch them? I wanted to talk with someone who lives and breathes sports to see if he could help me understand why I should sit down and watch other people kick a ball or hit a puck. I met with a member of the Vancouver Canucks hype team, Carson Wheel, to see if he could give me some insight.
2: I've been a Canucks fan for as long as I can remember. I grew up playing hockey. My parents put me in hockey at a young age, and I wanted to get as close as I possibly could to the game. I love it so much. And my job gets me right up to the glass, and then I get to be around the players and around the sport, and the environment is just electric. With the fans and the atmosphere that they bring, the player puts a puck in a net and the entire arena just erupts. It's amazing how cool it is.
0: Okay, I think I'm starting to catch on a bit. So we're psychologically hardwired to gravitate towards like-minded people, right? We feel comfort and safety amongst others that share the same beliefs as us, so it makes sense that people like Carson, who've been raised in and around hockey, would involve themselves in that community as much as possible.
2: Everybody on the hype team, I've made friends just this past year that I've felt that I've been friends with forever. We go out, we do things as a team, and we go and we go out there and cheer on the Canucks and each other, really. If everybody brings that energy, it kind of builds on it, and the crowd builds off us too, and it just kind of contributes to it.
0: Okay, so it's being part of a community, yeah, but something tells me there's more to the psychology than that. Case in point, there are communities for just about everything. From model trains to My Little Ponies, people congregate over their shared love for just about anything. So what's the attraction with sports in particular? Well, unlike many hobbies, sports kind of acts as a representation of us. The Vancouver Canucks, for example, represent the city. They're a symbol of our territory. When a rival comes waltzing in, they're the enemy. Sports is, in a way, about territory. It's about showing our prowess over others by defeating them in battle. And when our team, our representatives, are defeated themselves, we feel they've let us down. We become angry, sometimes irrationally so, because if there's one thing our brain has gotten comfortable telling us, is that we're the best. We can't lose. We own the whole goddamn planet. We're humans, for God's sakes. We don't take defeat very lightly.
2: Being part of the hype team and cheering in the lower bowl, when that team is doing bad and you're paid to cheer, regardless of the outcome, people do not like you. Canucks fans will turn on you when you are cheering for their own team. And it's happened where I'll be holding up a sign in the stoppage of play, and people will be like, yeah, you could probably just sit down. I'm like, ah. Fortunately, I am getting paid to do this. I can't just not do it. And I turn around and they're wearing full Canucks gear. And I'm like, no. You got to be true to the end. And they will still or we'll be leaving a loss. And someone will say, don't they pay you to help them win? And I'm like, I don't know what to tell you, man. I'm sorry that I didn't wave my sign hard enough. And it happens, really, truly.
0: Okay, so we like being part of a community, and we see sports as a way to show our dominance. but there's still a bunch of things that I can't wrap my head around. For example, when a team loses, and I mean consistently loses, people stick by them. Our survival instincts should tell us otherwise, right? I mean, if a team is a sinking ship, why not jump off?
2: Honestly, I think it's just whatever you pick, you just gotta stay true to it. Like I said, I know some people that are Maple Leafs fans, and they live in Vancouver, and they are diehard Maple Leafs fans. They'll never change. Same with Canucks. Like, that's just kind of like what you get. Like, one day you decide, like, hey, I really like this team. That's my team, and if that team succeeds, I'm happy.
0: Okay, there's probably a way to tie all of this together with a neat bow in instinct. I mean, every single thing we do in our lives is based, one way or another, in our primal urges and what our brain tells us to do. But with the love of sports, there rings something uniquely human to me. Our survival-based brains are definitely still there, but we've changed so much over the past 500,000 years that we've gotten to the point where our passions and hobbies might seem irrational by animal standards. We love our teams unconditionally. We buy memorabilia that doesn't help us live any better. We join hype teams because we love the game. I think I've been approaching this topic as if I'm looking down on subjects in a lab, trying to rationalize why they're so passionate about something that I'm not. But we're human. I mean, each of us has our own set of interests, interests that an outsider might not be able to fully comprehend. Carson didn't join the hype team out of some biological urge to survive or to show dominance. He joined because he loves hockey. And maybe I don't fully get why, but I don't have to. So yes, there's a lot about our enjoyment of sports that comes from what's already inside our heads, the stuff that's been there since the beginning. But there's also some things that defy logic, and that might be the important stuff. That's why we aren't the same as other animals, and that's what makes us, us.
2: When I was younger, like I said, my parents put me in hockey, and I fell in love with the sport. Like, it's been so long since I started that I kind of can't see it out of my life. Like, it's just a form of being active and then just even going into watching other people play. It's exciting. It's something to look forward to for me. Like, I think about, like, when the season starts in a couple weeks here, how excited I am to just, like, have something to go watch with my dad and, like, spend some time. Like, I spend time with my parents, too, when the season's going on. And I come home, put the TV on, we all watch. They score a goal, we all cheer, they lose, we all aren't happy. We kind of connect through that.
0: Well, that was a sweet quote to end on. Thank you, Carson. Well, that's it for this episode of Beyond the Sidelines on the Evolution Podcast Network. I'm Noah Schmidt, and I hope to see you again real soon.
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1: Here's a question for you. Have you ever run the Ironman? Probably not, and I'm not trying to insult you by saying that, but finding someone that's successfully completed one of the most difficult triathlons on the planet is quite the task. It starts with a 3.9-kilometer swim in open lake water. Most people would probably drown before the 10-minute mark. Survive that? Great, because then comes the cycling, all 112 miles of it. Oh, sorry, wrong unit of measurement. That'll be 180 kilometers. Imagine setting off from Vancouver and in one stretch ending in Everett, Washington. You're dead from exhaustion. Easy. If by some miracle you survive that, then it comes down to the run. 42 kilometers of wheezing, sweating, and fatigue. It'd be like running from downtown to Langley. So I know what you're thinking. None of that is possible, right? Well, not only are there people who compete and win these races, but there are even those who, after overcoming the most severe health challenges imaginable, can still compete and put all of us to shame.

0: Welcome to Beyond the Sidelines, I'm Noah Schmidt. Lisa Cormier is an RCMP constable in Langley. She's been in the police force for about 20 years now, performing various roles like a school liaison or even running RCMP summer camps. She's got two kids, a husband in law enforcement, two dogs, and she battled severe anorexia that nearly took her life. For those unaware, anorexia is an eating disorder. In Lisa's case, it started when she was a teenager, as it typically does. She was an active kid growing up, with a passion for running and competition. But maybe she was a little too passionate.
1: It's hard to pinpoint exactly what happened and the reasons why. Still a lot of misunderstood information about what I struggled with, by even at the professional level. But when I was about 14 going on 15, I would say, my life took a change when I started to battle a serious eating disorder, and sports definitely played a part in that. I've always been very competitive by nature. I used it in probably unhealthy ways at a young age, but unfortunately I got pretty ill and was unable to do a lot of those. The passion for the sports kind of had to take a back seat.
0: Bit by bit, the disease chipped away at her life. First, Lisa started going for fat-free foods, nothing out of the ordinary. But as time went on, the fridge got emptier and emptier and emptier. She was taken into Children's Hospital and spent so long there that she was eventually moved to St. Paul's when she was old enough. Life in a hospital is hell. Some days her family was told to drop what they were doing and rush to St. Paul's, as Lisa's condition would go critical. She was fed through a tube, only seeing glimpses of the outside world through a window. The facilities at St. Paul's just weren't enough to help her, so the decision was made to send her away, far away. There's a place in Tulsa, Oklahoma, the Lauriette Psychiatric Hospital. They specialize in helping patients with severe eating disorders like Lisa. It was daunting at first. Imagine leaving your home and everyone you love to spend God knows how long in a mental hospital. It's a terrifying thought. But for Lisa, this was the only possible way her life could be saved. So she went.
1: Well, it saved my life. Absolutely saved my life. They took a different approach, I would say, on therapy than I had typically received here in our own country, Canada. I think it was a slower process. It wasn't a quick refeed and boot out of the hospital setting. It was a facility dedicated to treating people with eating disorders. And I was very fortunate to be able to have gone down there. It took a lot of hard work and a lot of months and a lot of years, and still to this day takes a lot of work to remain in recovery. But they definitely saved my life and supported me through those months with therapy and relearning how to exercise health in a healthy manner, how to refuel and refeed myself, and to love myself.
0: The path to recovery is a shaky one. You never truly get rid of mental illness, but you can cope. Acknowledge it's there without giving it any power. One of the best methods of recovery is a hobby, putting time and effort into something you love. And now that Lisa was back on her feet, she was ready to hit the ground running. Literally.
1: I think I've always loved to be athletic. I always have been athletic, and I always had that as part of my life, but I became so ill I was unable to do it. And so when I learned how to be active in a healthy manner, that's definitely what ignited my passion. And now I've learned to help others by using athletics and sports and running and triathlon and other things like that to keep themselves healthy. So it's kind of like a give and take.
0: If somehow you haven't caught on already, Lisa is one of the very few people that has been through anorexia and still been able to compete in the Ironman. 3 times.
1: Crossing the finish line of an Ironman race is, I can't even put into words the feeling. It takes a lot of hard work. It's like another full-time job training for it. But the environment and the spectators and the volunteers and the race organizers and just being out there with other athletes, all pushing yourselves beyond what you think the human body can do, is absolutely magical.
0: Even when she's not training for a marathon or a triathlon, Lisa's always on the move. In the early hours of the morning, in the darkness of night, monsoon or drought, she's running.
1: I have a lifestyle it's just who I am, and it's in me, and yes, it does keep me healthy, and it keeps me motivated. I know that the human body needs certain things to be able to do an event like the Ironman, or running long distance, or running short distance, whatever you choose to do. I now know what the body needs to be fueled and healthy, and accepting what that means, and putting all of it together, and accomplishing a race like that is quite something. I'm very proud of those accomplishments.
0: Eventually, things were more or less back to normal. Lisa was, for all intents and purposes, free. She joined the RCMP, a perfect fit for someone who prides themselves on athletics, and about a decade after her stay at Laureate, she had kids of her own, something that, during her darkest moments, seemed like an impossibility.
1: I think just the environment that my kids have been raised in, both myself and their dad are very athletic, and they've grown up in that environment and are two very strong athletes themselves. So it's definitely a family lifestyle. They love it, and it's great to see. And now as a mom, as much as I love to go out there and do it myself, it brings me so much more happiness to go see them fulfilling their happiness and dreams through soccer or hockey or whatever the sport of choice is for them both.
0: You know, people throw around the term anything is possible a lot. Probably too much, if I'm being honest. But for people as motivated as Lisa, it's a pretty perfect way to describe her life. From the brink of death to part-time triathlon runner and full-time mother, she's the dictionary definition of someone who's picked themselves up by their bootstraps and fought tooth and nail for a better future. A future that would eventually, against all odds, become a reality.
1: We all have our own things that we enjoy and our own, if you want to say, therapy, and running definitely would be that for me.
0: Well, that's it for this episode of Beyond the Sidelines on the Evolution Podcast Network. I'm Noah Schmidt, and I hope to see you again real soon.
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3: Everybody's gone surfing. Surfing USA. The fabled words of Brian Wilson and his merry band of Beach Boys. Surfing is quite possibly the coolest sport, and that's a fact, don't even bother arguing with me. Originating in the land of the swaying palm trees, Hawaii, it eventually made its way to the mainland US. As time went on, surfitis spread along the Pacific seaboard, eventually reaching a little place on the coast of Vancouver Island. When logging roads connected Tofino to the rest of the world, it became Canada's surf capital. But how? I mean, why did surfers flock to the coldest, wettest place on the coast to catch a wave?

0: Welcome to Beyond the Sidelines, I'm Noah Schmidt.
1: Surfing has a pretty storied history in the Pacific Northwest. It all started, as a lot of things do, with the First Nations. The early inhabitants of what would one day become Washington, Oregon, and BC raced in cedar-built canoes, which wasn't quite the same as the Hawaiian sport, but it's definitely worth a mention. In 1907, George Freeth arrived in sunny Southern California, followed a few years later by Duke Kahanamoku, two gods in the world of catching waves. The sport became synonymous with Cali culture from there onwards, picking up steam in the 40s, 50s, and 60s, aided by the popularity of a certain surf-themed band. But contrary to popular belief, the beaches near Los Angeles aren't the only place suitable for surfing. Santa Cruz was used by no less than three Hawaiian princes for its tubular surf in 1885, and eventually two families in the great state of Washington, the Emersons and the Doles, and yes, those Doles, the ones with the pineapples, began making boards and taking them out to the waters off Point Grey. These more northerly surf spots were a bit on the chilly side, but the waves were radical nonetheless. One place that had a particularly sick surf scene was the west coast of Vancouver Island. But until 1959, getting there was a bit of a hassle. I mean, there were no roads, no infrastructure, just wild, untamed wilderness as far as the eye could see. But when that logging route opened, one thing became crystal clear. There was a new island in the surf scene. Now I could talk about the founding fathers of Tofino surf culture, but I think I know someone who might be a bit more experienced. Jeff Haas, also known as Jeffro, has been surfing since he was 8, and since 2007, he's shared his passions with others by operating the Tofino Surf School.
2: Jim Sadler, he's a pioneer windsurfer in the Sadler family, and Jim Sadler, he's a Tofino guy, and well, he's passed away now. He was an old guy, but and also Peter DeVries, who is actually our top pro Canadian surfer. His dad, Ralph DeVries, was also a pioneer surfer in Tofino in the 60s. They kind of had to make their own boards, or luckily enough, they'd get like a board coming up from California or whatnot, but I think it was challenging times to be a surfer in those times because the equipment just wasn't readily available as it is today. I mean, we've got four surf shops here with many rentals, and it's easy now, but I couldn't imagine back in the day trying to get into that cold water in some kind of shoddy wetsuit with crummy equipment, but yeah, you know what, those guys had a vision, and pretty cool that they were Canadian surfing pioneers.
1: After Jim and Ralph established Tofino as a hidden haven for boarders of all kinds, things kept getting bigger. Steve Ritchie and Ken Fitty founded the Water Safety and Surf Apparatus School in the 70s, Tofino's very first surfing school. Eventually, competitions began to pop up in the town, most notably the O'Neill Coldwater Classic in 09, attracting talent from across the globe. So Tofino is a world-class surfer's paradise, but I still haven't really explained why. I mean, yeah, obviously they've got big waves, but what's the attraction to this tiny seaside town? I mean, why not go to California or Hawaii? Well, I'll let Jeffro explain that.
2: Well, here's the thing, those are both consistent places to go surfing. Also warmer water, and that does bring in more of a crowd in the water. So condition wise, they get the waves before we get the waves, usually. And so by the time those swells reach us, I mean, we can still get really good waves, but they're not as powerful because the waves have already traveled far from Hawaii and up the coast. But consistency wise, we always have waves here. The 25 years that I've lived here, I've seen it go flat maybe a handful of times. So you've always got an option at different beaches here, with different wave directions or swell directions, that we can pick a beach that will coincide and will work for the day that the waves are breaking at that particular beach. It is flat, flat sandy beaches here. There are rocky headlands, but the beaches are all sand. And quite honestly, and I'm not just saying this because I run the surf school, but it's probably one of the premier spots if you're going to learn to surf. Tofino is definitely probably high up on the list in the world for sure.
1: Okay, so it's consistent, it's got sandy beaches, and it's pretty easy to get a hang of for newbies. But if you live anywhere near BC or in BC, you know that our water is pretty cold, like hypothermic cold. So how do surfers get around that seemingly massive hurdle?
2: You're in a wetsuit, which acts as your second skin. You float in a wetsuit. You can walk out really far before you're over your head here. And it's just an easy training ground for picking up the sport. So really, I mean, everybody, or not everybody, but quite a few people, you know, have that train of thought where, oh, I want to be, you know, in warm water. But quite honestly, once you have the 5mm thick wetsuit on, you're probably just as warm, if not warmer, in the wetsuit. The only thing is there's rigmarole getting in and out of the wetsuit, but it's a small price to pay.
1: Okay, yeah, that makes sense. I probably should have thought of that. Anyways, that's it, right? I mean, we now know how surfing came to the Pacific Northwest. We know why it ended up in Tofino, case closed. Well, I still kind of want to know one more thing. How did Jeffro end up running the surf school in Tofino?
2: My dad was a pioneer windsurfer in the 70s. And so basically what ended up happening was he pushed me into my first wave. We grew up, funny enough, it was actually in Georgian Bay. And that's part of the Great Lakes in Ontario, but they do get waves. And when I was 8 years old, a small wave was big enough for me. But I clearly remember the very first wave that he ever pushed me into on his windsurf board without the sail on it. And I felt that bottomless feeling in the pit of my stomach. It was that roller coaster feeling. And you know what? I never lost that, and I've been honestly chasing it ever since. And it's a little bit of a Peter Pan story, but surfing's my passion. It always has been. And I feel super blessed to be able to take people in the ocean, take them surfing, let them experience the ocean and all the goodness that it has to offer that way.
1: That feeling Jeffro mentioned, it never gets old. I've boogie boarded for probably 10 years at this point, and that feeling of getting lifted by a wave, it's absolutely otherworldly. So it doesn't really matter where surfers find themselves, whether it be the beaches of Honolulu or Tofino, because when you catch a wave, you're truly sitting on top of the world. Well, that's it for this episode of Beyond the Sidelines on the Evolution Podcast Network. I'm Noah Schmidt, and I hope to see you again real soon. Wait a second, one more thing. Did you guys know that the Beach Boys, like, didn't surf at all? Only one of them did, one out of, like six. The whole thing is a total sham. My favorite band is they're con artists. That's fantastic. Just exactly what I wanted, actually. Great.
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1: Just started last year, and he was like, "Mom, I really want to do this like full time. I want to go pro one day." The sacrifice right now is that we can't have family dinner because his training is 6 to 8 in the evening for 6 days a week. Home, at school, like everywhere. That's all he wants to do is play soccer.
2: I was at Westbourne Park in Burnaby the other weekend watching a U10 soccer match. One kid caught my eye. Quick fit, sharp turns, sprinting down the right wing. He was running out of space, and I was thinking, that's getting too narrow to shoot. Next second, bang, top corner, near post. Everyone froze for a second, even the referee. And that was Nolan, a 9-year-old with the confidence and footwork of someone twice his age. A kid who looks ready to shine well beyond the U10 matches. Welcome to Beyond the Sidelines. I'm Eric Chen. In this episode, we talk with Tracy, Nolan's mom, about what it takes to support a dream that big and what life looks like for a family built around one child's love for the game.
1: Like when he's about around 7, he's starting to really like soccer. So he's like, "Can you sign me more to more classes?" So then he was going 3 times a week. Started last year, and he was like, "Mom, I really want to do this like full time. I want to go pro one day." So he's like, "Can you sign me more?" So he wants soccer every day.
2: Nolan plays for Burnaby FC and trains with 3 different academies in Vancouver. He started when he was around 6, just as a weekly activity. But soon it wasn't enough.
1: He wants to play all the time. Like he plays at school, he plays after school, and then he goes to training. So soccer like all day.
2: From that moment, it stopped being something to fill an afternoon. It became a dream and a family project. Now, Nolan trains 6 days a week. Monday is the only rest day. The family's schedule moves around the field, not the dinner table.
1: Nolan's in soccer 6 days a week. So Monday night is the only time he doesn't have soccer. But all the other nights, the sacrifice right now is that we can't have family dinner. Because his training is 6 to 8 in the evening. And then my husband is home around 6, 6:30. So then our time is off. So because I have to take him to his soccer. So with me and Nolan off on our soccer, my husband and the 2 girls have dinner on their own. For us, it's having that family time together. That's the sacrifice right now.
2: That routine, the endless driving, the quick snacks in the car, it's all part of it. But Tracy doesn't see it as a loss.
1: He loves soccer so much. And then he got my husband and I to like soccer too. Like, we don't know anything about soccer. Like, 2 years ago, we're like, okay, like, we know what it is, but we're not into it. But because he loves it so much, like, he's so passionate about it, that we're like, okay, we're going to make it work. So, like, we planned all of our schedules around it, our trip, our family vacation. Everything kind of evolve around it right now. Because, yeah, we really want to support him and make it work for him.
2: For a family who barely knew soccer, it become a part of their rhythm. Well, of course, passion has its price. Between matches, drills and tournaments, rest become luxury.
1: I am trying to get him more rest because I feel like that he needs to have a recovery period. Like tomorrow, he has training from 9 to 10:30. 11 o'clock, he has a game. 12:45, he has another game and another game after that. So it's 4, which I feel is a lot. But he's like, you know, just let me try, because he's like, just as long as I rest in between and he's hydrated, he's having his healthy snacks. But for him, he's always game.
2: Like many parents, Tracy walks the line between encouragement and protection, learning when to say go for it and when to say slow down. What started as shyness become confidence. One small act of friendship changed everything.
1: Actually, around like 6, like Nolan's like a little bit shy. He's really reserved. But because of soccer, like I still remember the first day, he was crying at soccer. And he was wrapping his body around me because he won't touch the grass. I'm like, Nolan, like I paid for this already. Like you have to go to the class. I'm like, if you really hate it, that after this season, we're done. But then all it took was a boy that came to him and said, like, you want to be my friend? You want to play with me? And then it opens up Nolan. And then from that day on, Nolan met that friend and he made more friends. And then he realized it was very easy to just to talk to another kid. So I think it helps him a lot in his social skills. And it just basically allowed him to communicate his feelings. So it kind of gives him that opportunity to kind of like develop himself and help others too.
2: Since then, Nolan hasn't looked back. The game gave him friends, teamwork, and a sense of who is. And for Tracy, that's what matters most.
1: You can't really force a kid to love something, you know? Like, if they fell out of love with it, like, I would encourage him to, like, give it more thought so that it's not, like, a sudden, just, like, in case if something happened that caused him to think like that. As parents, you just support whatever that makes your kids happy. So they're so young. So you going in there knowing that one day he might fall in love with soccer. And that's okay too.
2: Tracy knows this might not last forever. And that's fine. Because the lessons stick. Discipline, friendship, confidence, and car ride conversations that brought them closer.
1: On the car trip, we get to talk so much about schools, friendships, stuff that he struggles with, what, you know, things that he likes at school. So it actually, I feel like it strengthened our bond because alone time was not a lot. But now that we're on the road a lot together, like, we actually get to know a lot about each other. And he's comfortable enough to share with me a lot of his, like, secret stuff. I really like it because it's an interrupted time, you know, in the car, right? So it's good.
2: For Tracy, it's never been about trophies or scouts. It's about watching her son chase something with his whole heart and learning to chase it with him. Because beyond the sidelines, that's where the real story lives, in the families who give everything for his child's dream. I'm Eric Chen. This is Beyond the Sidelines, part of the Evolution Podcast Network.
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2: 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If you're an animal lover, you're definitely in the right place. Now here's your host, Blake Premont.
3: Hey, I'm Blake Premont, welcoming you to today's episode, Beyond Dogs and Cats, where we will explore the unique aspects of caring for some of the more uncommon and unusual pets. When you think of a pet, what comes to mind? A dog or a hamster? Maybe a goldfish? Well, think further. There are so many amazing animals in the world, and you may find the grand scheme of types of pets people can have surprising, with some people having types of pets you may not even have known could be. Take, for example, Charlotte.
4: So I have 5 Dumbo rats. That is the type of rat that has the rounded ears instead of the pointy ones. And their names are Melvin, Hugo, Gus, Lou, and Remy.
3: Or Jason.
5: So the pet that we will talk about today is a pet chicken. And the chicken that I would like to talk about is my Sweet Pea. Instinctively named Sweet Pea after I seen her for 2 seconds.
3: Or Jade.
6: I have ferrets. I have 3. The first one is Lily, the second is Calvin, and the third one is Dusk.
3: The paths to pet ownership are varied, but with unusual pets, the backstory is often just as unique as the animal itself.
4: So I had a friend who actually worked at a pet store, and one time I was visiting them at work, and they had a couple rats there, and I got to see one, and I honestly used to be very frightened of rats before this, but he was letting them crawl all over his arms and things like that, and they were just like the cutest little things I've ever seen. They're so gentle as well. Like, they'll literally take their little hands and hold your finger with it, and just like, it sounds so weird, but they'll lick it like a little kiss like a dog. It's very sweet. And I decided to get so many because they're actually they can get very depressed if you don't have enough of them. They're kind of pack oriented. They do best when there's more than 2 of them. So I decided to adopt as many as I could, honestly. I didn't have like the most space to handle it. So yeah, settled on 5.
5: Because we had chickens, our friends also have like other animals and stuff. And one of our friends works at, had this little chick in a chicken farm that was getting beat up by all the other chickens. So she brought Sweet Pea to our house because we also had babies in the house. And when I say babies in chicken farm, like, we have 6 chickens. Like, we don't have a lot of chickens. And Sweet Pea showed up at our house. Gave my wife flack because I was like, why is there a disabled chicken getting dropped off at our house? And then I held her and she melted into my arms. When my wife walked in the door after work, I looked at Katie and I said, this is Sweet Pea and I love her.
6: I went to Mr. Pets with my dad and my sister just to look at all the fish and whatever, and we saw the ferrets, and I talked to my dad, and my sister talked to my dad about trying to convince him to get us one, and we got 2, and my mom didn't know about it, so it was like a surprise. Later on, we got the 3rd one.
3: Each animal shares qualities with its species, influencing how they interact with the world. While you might know the typical traits of a dog or cat, less common pets can have fascinating quirks.
4: They're very smart, so you can actually train them to go through little obstacle courses, and they can do it by memory, things like that. I used to do this thing where I would get a little bowl of water, and you add in frozen peas, and they'll actually perch themselves on the edge of the bowl and bob for apples, basically, but with the peas. That's definitely my favorite activity to do with them.
5: The most unique characteristic I've recognized of them is you have a chance to bond with them and experience with them. They remember you. They want to be with you. Our chickens snuggle with us. Our chickens absolutely want to be with us. And it is the most, it absolutely blew my mind to that they're not just birds who lay us eggs and give us stuff. They're actually, they hang out with our our cat. They hang out with us. They come up for snuggles. When they're scared, they look for you. And when they're in need, they want a hug. They want to be snuggled. And it's amazing.
6: They're really active. Like, they do not rest. They take things and they, like, eat everything. They're also really good at playing dead, kind of like a possum. So if you go into their cage and see them sleeping, sometimes you'll think they died, and it's really scary, but it's, like, kind of funny.
3: Learning how to give proper care to a less conventional pet is definitely a journey. But with thorough research and a bit of patience, it's totally achievable.
4: So a lot of people consider smaller animals like rats, mice, things like that to be more starter pets, but they're actually they require a lot of upkeep. So my routine is I clean the cage weekly. So that includes stripping the bedding to make sure that it is safe for them because they have very sensitive respiratory systems. So you're gonna wanna wash their bedding continuously to make sure that the ammonia from their pee doesn't build up too much. And they do require vet visits as well. So you got to find an exotic vet and make sure that you're continuing to buy them the right food. You can potty train them. So my rats, they have a litter box where they do all their poops.
5: Her legs didn't work, and because the other chickens beat her up, she had no feathers. And the specialized care that Sweepy needed, and it warmed our heart, was that my wife, built a special cradle for her, and we took old towels and we cut holes in them so there wasn't pressure in her legs, and we fed her within that. And she thrived the best she could. We gave her blueberries and food, and we treated her. We even took her on car rides so she could experience the wind. We took her outside with us and just kind of let her experience the world.
6: Pretty much the same as a cat. So just like litter and cage cleaning, pretty much that's it. But you have to give them a lot of runaround time because they're really active. We have little leashes that we walk them around on. So you can do that, but just don't let them off the leash, otherwise they're going to run away.
3: Pets enrich our lives with their love and companionship. It's not just about how cute and cuddly they are. It's their unique personalities that really deepen the bond we share and make us adore them even more.
4: They're very individualistic, just like cats or dogs would be. So they all have very different personalities and quirks. But I have one rat who he really likes to climb on the cage. So he'll climb up the rungs of the cage and he'll just like to sit up there and watch everyone else. Which is kind of funny. And they also like to hold Cheerios like a little steering wheel.
5: She actually bonded with our cat to the point where he would wake us up if we were sleeping and she was in distress. If we left the house, he just sat beside her and took care of her. And it's that personality that you normally don't see in chickens. That is that they will bond with who's around them.
6: My ferret Kelvin has a little stash at the end of our hallway where he takes all the stuff that he pretty much steals from us, and every once in a while we'll move this little dresser we have, and he has a whole collection of items that he's taken from us.
3: Now that these owners have a lot of experience with their specific type of pet, they're ready to share some valuable advice for anyone considering getting the same kind of animal.
4: Just make sure that you're prepared to have more than one rat and to obviously purchase a new companion for your rat if one of them does end up passing before the other one, just to ensure that they don't get depressed. And I would say, yeah, just make sure that you are prepared for the amount of cleaning that it takes.
5: Do your research, and if you want chickens as pets, like, definitely do your research, see what they like. Our philosophy is we don't want our chickens to survive, we want them to thrive. And if you have the ability and opportunity to, is definitely get the chickens as chicks and hand raise them the most they can, because the chickens now that we have in the backyard, and even Sweepy, but you know, the six that we have, like when I come home from work and I open the gate, and I walk into the backyard, they run to you and they want to be on your shoulder. They want to be by you. And that's like the bonding when they're young.
6: Make sure you have a lot of time on your hands so you can take care of them and let them out of the cage. Because, yeah, you want to give them at least like a few hours a day of runaround time or they're not going to sleep.
3: Depending on the type of person you are, there may be a pet better suited for you than the typical dog or cat. Owners should be open-minded before making the decision on what to bring into their home, because there are pets of all kinds out there in need of love. I'm Blake Premont, and you just listened to Petflix and Chill on the Evolution Podcast Network.
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4: It seems like everywhere you turn these days, there's a new AI tool available. It's never been easier to write an essay, develop a to-do list, or even get dating advice. And it seems to cost no more than the click of a button. But unfortunately, nothing is ever that simple. Everyone's heard about the environmental impacts of AI, but most of us have no real-world examples to tie to it. Clearly, the impact can't be that bad if it hasn't affected my life yet, right? If you've ever thought about AI like this, I don't blame you. This mindset has been carefully curated by the corporations making billions off of your AI use. The truth is, AI has already caused irreparable damage to our planet, and as the technology continues to rapidly develop, it won't be much longer till this damage is right at your front door. And the more you ignore it, the quicker it'll be here for all of us. So, when are you planning on paying attention? I'm Caitlin Dilday, and this is Our Planet Earth.

0: What you're hearing is the sound of dozens of Memphis residents in their march against Elon Musk and his company xAI, the same company that has been polluting their community for well over a year now. But who exactly are these protesters, and what are they trying to do? There's a much larger story at play here, so let me back it up a bit. In June of 2024, it was announced that Elon Musk's xAI was building the self-proclaimed world's largest supercomputer, dubbed Colossus, in Memphis, Tennessee. This development was packaged as a positive for the city. Officials said it would provide a much-needed economic boost as well as new job openings for Memphis residents. But as the project continued, xAI's lack of transparency grew concerning for locals. You see, Memphis and the greater Shelby County area are no stranger to pollution. Prior to xAI's developments, the American Lung Association had already stated that the county's smog levels could pose significant health risks. Now, protected under a shroud of NDAs and carefully worded press releases, Musk has built a data center that relies on dozens of gas turbines to run. Turbines that continue pumping more and more smog into Memphis's atmosphere each day. Turbines that have increased the nitrogen dioxide levels in their surrounding area by 79%. Turbines that until July of this year were operating without any permit or regulation from the EPA. As xAI continued their early operations, individuals throughout the city grew more and more fearful and outraged by the consequences their community was facing. In November of last year, some of these individuals began to come together and create what would go on to become one of the key leaders in the fight against xAI.
1: The first conversation I remember having about Tigers Against Pollution was with the group's founder, Orion Overstreet.
0: I had the privilege of speaking with Jürgen, who's the canvassing coordinator and one of the founding members of the Tigers Against Pollution, a student-led organization based out of the University of Memphis.
1: So we were talking about this sort of feeling of hopelessness in the face of it all, of this the city that we had really come to love on a very deep level, starting to flounder. And he mentioned, "Oh yeah, I'm talking with a few of my friends. We might start a little organization." And I was like, "Hell yeah, that sounds awesome. We need to organize the students." We had this huge meeting right by the community gardens by the University of Memphis. And we, I say we, it was really Orion, facilitated this process of collaboration where everybody came together and said, "Hey, I can bake. I can do graphic design. I know how to make wheat paste. I know how to organize canvassers. I know how to organize a march. I know how to be a marshal. I know how to do all these different skills." And then sort of basing what we were going to do on what we had available, the resources that we had.
0: And out of that first meeting, a collective was made. But what exactly is their goal? And what are they doing to achieve it?
1: Our long-term goal is phased. We have the immediately actionable phase, the stuff that can be done now that will build a safe and secure long-term environment. Most of that really boils down to just getting xAI out of Memphis. These data centers, they have 99 gas turbines between the two of them. There's not enough electricity generation on MLGW's grid to accommodate them, so they are generating the electricity needed themselves. There's no funding for renewable energy projects. There's no way to meet that energy demand in a sustainable way. It's always going to be through pollution. It's always going to be through these poison machines. So our most immediate goal is to just get them the hell out.
0: Since the group's formation, the Tigers Against Pollution have been working tirelessly to educate the public on the ramifications of xAI's developments, as well as mobilize real change in the form of marches, protests, fundraisers, and more. They're working alongside other environmental justice organizations to do everything they can to protect the city they call home.
1: You know, Memphis is one of the most forested cities in the country. Memphis is beautiful. So in the long term, we want that nature to be preserved. We want, you know, someday I may like to move back to Memphis, and I would like for my kids to be able to run in the same creeks that I did without having to worry about, oh, well, they have all these pollutants in them. They have all this runoff. I want my kids to be able to like breathe the same air I breathe. It's a beautiful, beautiful city. And we are fighting to make sure it stays that way.
0: As the canvassing coordinator, Jürgen has gotten to hear from the community firsthand, and it really puts things into perspective. This isn't some faraway mythical beast. This is a real issue causing serious long-term damage to real people just like you and I.
1: When we go out there and canvas, we're going out there to spread awareness, yes, but we're also going out there to collect stories. And that's what drew me to canvassing, was to hear how people's lives had changed, how, you know, people were just terrified. They were terrified of, oh, catty corner from my kid's school, there's going to be a huge data center. Or across the street from a state park that I've spent my entire life going to, there's going to be this huge data center and it's going to be spewing pollutants. And these people watching their homes be irreversibly and in a very consequential way transformed.
0: In my conversation with Jürgen, I began to realize this issue goes so much deeper than the surface, and how we choose to respond has the capacity to affect not just Memphis, but the world as a whole. XAI is not the first corporation to put profits over people, and unless real change is made, it certainly won't be the last. This cycle of systemic abuse of power can and will continue if we let it go unchecked. So it's time to start paying attention. Next time on Our Planet Earth.
1: I think what we're seeing in Memphis is the ugly face of the ugliest political trend of the next century. You know, this isn't morally neutral industry. It's destructive. It's destructive, it's nightmarish, and it's affecting people.
0: What XAI's cancerous path through a struggling community means for us all, what we can learn from it, and how we can take action before it's too late.
1: They're seeing how far they can go until people push back. And they're seeing how far they can go without the world paying attention. Watch us, learn from us, hopefully we'll have something to teach you.
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1: There's a story behind every community, a rhythm, a mindset, a way of living that connects people. I'm Natalia Kuri, and this is Culture Connection, a podcast where we slow down, listen, and discover new cultures that make life in BC so unique. Because culture isn't just where we're from, it's how we live, how we connect, and how we make this place feel like home. Every unforgettable night has someone behind it. Someone reading the room, shaping the energy, and creating a moment people will remember. Today, we step into the world of DJs, a culture built of community, creativity, and a deep love for music. This is DJ Culture. To understand what DJ culture looks like from inside, we have Luis, a DJ who has been playing for more than 15 years. Someone who knows the craft, the community, and the work that happens long before the party even starts.
2: It's definitely not just about going a party and press play. It's about to finding a music that people don't expect to hear, but that you enjoy in conveying emotions through the music.
1: For Luis, being a DJ didn't start on stage. It started hours, sometimes days before anyone even heard a song.
2: It's a long time work behind the scenes while you search the music, you prepare everything to make this the night memorable.
1: The work starts long before anyone steps into the dance floor. It's hours of digging, testing, listening, and building the emotional path the night will follow.
2: Sometimes I download 10-15 musics of the versions of the same song, and this one is very expensive and time consuming, but I always work to try to find a special remix or something that can make the party to be on the higher as possible.
1: But even with all the preparation, nothing matters more than reading the dance floor, a skill that only time and instincts can teach. The real challenge is understanding people in real time.
2: Reading and analyzing the dance floor isn't just about like putting together a set and playing in the sequence, but understand like the type of the guests and what kind of music they want to hear, and adapting the set to the people of each party so they can enjoy at maximum they can. If the guest is not happy and excited, there is no point me to be there. That's my job. Like, I need to make the people dancing. People need to enjoy the party while I'm playing.
1: And in an industry full of DJs, standing out takes more than talent. It takes a willingness to go deeper.
2: For me, I believe the innovation and creativity will define the headliners of the night. So you need to make something special, something different, and the guests will understand this one and start like talking about your name and about everything.
1: Exclusive edits, new transitions, unexpected choice. These details build a DJ identity and help shape the culture of the city.
2: Nowadays, everyone is a DJ. Because you're going to get a cell phone with Spotify and connect to some speakers and that's it. But now it's more accessible to the people, like to understand how the mixing culture exists and how it works. People are able to see how difficult it is. And then people who know how to mix, how to do a great mixing between the songs, make remix, like producers. Of course, we are more value-added.
1: And like every culture community, the DJ world runs on connection, not only on stage, but behind the scenes.
2: The scene is very close and difficult to get into. Every country usually is very close. Like if you need to know the manager or need to know like the main DJ or something, and then the producers will hire you to play. So it's very difficult.
1: But his experience here in Vancouver is a little different.
2: But here in Canada, most of the DJs help each other. So you need to go to the party, make some neck networks, and then you can start playing in the best parties of the city.
1: But every culture carries tension. In DJ culture, those tensions often appear at the doorway, in who gets access and who has to fight harder to belong.
2: Yes, we have a barrier here. The electronic scene, it's very difficult to access because, as I said before, we need to have a lot of contact information, make some networks, but you need to be resilient, and definitely it will work, and where you can get more parties.
1: Beyond the clubs and the crowns, DJ culture had your own rules. Technical ones that act like almost etiquette.
2: Keep practicing. I'm playing for 15 years and I always keep like mixing and training the years. So I'm still learning how to use some effects, how to do a new mixage or something. So, and meet the people from the scene is important to talk and share about experience. And the biggest and the most important thing is the dance floor experience. For example, if you're not a headliner, it don't make sense to you to play like top 40s or the best musics of the night, like, because this one you need to respect like the order and what kind of music need to be on each time.
1: At the heart of it all, Luis believes that DJ culture is about connection, is about creating moments that stay. It's something that you can't see, only feel.
2: When you be able to connect the people through the music, so it will make a lot of difference. So DJ is not there only to press play or just to play like radio edits. We need to show like something different, something that make difference on the party. I believe that the deliver of the music makes the guests come back to see that to see the same DJ or back to that party because they like the music of the party. So it needs to be consistency.
1: From the hours spent searching for the perfect song to the energy of a full dance floor, DJ culture is built on passion, creativity, and connection. It's a community that keeps Vancouver moving, one beat at a time. Thanks for listening to Culture Connection, a podcast that we uncover the stories that bring BC's communities to life. I'm Natalia Curi, and this podcast is part of the Evolution Podcast Network. I hope today's story made you see, or maybe even feel, a little more of the culture that surrounds us every day. Stay curious, stay connected, and I will see you the next episode.
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0: this is Danielle and Drew from Deer Rouge. Hands up,
1: 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And you're listening to Evolution 107.9. It's the modern shakedown.
2: There's a story behind every community, a rhythm, a mindset, a way of living that connects people. I'm Natalia Curi, and this is Culture Connection, a podcast where we slow down, listen, and discover new cultures that make life in BC so unique. Because culture isn't just where we're from, it's how we live, how we connect, and how we make this place feel like home. For some, the gym is about lifting weights, for others, it's lifting themselves. Today, we explore a cultural community that becomes a ritual for many in BC, a space shaped by movement, routine, and belonging. This is gym culture. To understand what gym culture looks like from inside, we have Amanda, who started going to the gym more than 5 years ago, and today this place of belonging means a lot for her.
3: I feel like if someone says that the gym is just a place to lift weights, it's way more than that. Actually, I feel like lifting weights, it's like the last step of it, because it's literally a self-care. It's one of the best self-care that you can do to your body. Not only lifting weights, but moving your body in any type of way. I feel like it's the biggest love language to your own self and your own body.
2: The gym becomes a place where people learn to check in, slow down, and feel present, even if it's just for an hour.
3: The best part was releasing the stress. So it gives me peace. Like, I'm working on myself. It's a time for me. And it's not something that I suffer on doing. I really enjoy it. I put a music that I like. It's kind of a ritual. So I would say it's one of the types of therapy on my everyday life.
2: Every culture has its own forms of connection. In gym culture, connection rarely comes through words, but is there.
3: I believe that what makes the gym feels like a community, it's the belonging. It's like you go there every day, you see the same people, you recognize faces, even if you don't talk to them. Everyone in there is chasing something. Once you do that for a month or so, you're going to get that feeling of, okay, I belong here. It's a place where it's a community. As I said, I feel like everyone in there has the same goals. So once you get used to it and committing to show up, I feel like you start to feel like you belong in that place, and like you deserve to be there though.
2: For many newcomers in BC, the sense of belonging doesn't come easily. So a place where routine builds familiarity can feel like home.
3: But at the gym, I'm really focused on myself and my own like world. So I don't really talk to people at the gym. But I feel like everyone there has the same purpose, and you already connect to them in some point.
2: One of the strongest parts of the gym culture is how it leaks into people's life outside the gym. It becomes a lifestyle that reshapes their daily life.
3: You start sleeping better and worrying about your sleep cycle and also how you eat. So I feel like everything that comes to health, it's literally connected. You start to research, you start to understand better your body. So you start choosing things that are going to make you feel better. Once you start loving yourself in a way that you're going to want to eat, sleep, and plan your day in terms of your whole health.
2: Vancouver's relationship with fitness is so unique, part outdoor lifestyle, part aesthetics, part social trend, and part genuine community building.
3: In Vancouver, I think the gym culture is definitely more of the aesthetic way and trendy. So it's nice to be working out. So you see a lot of people talking about it and saying that they're doing stuff. I think there's two sides of it. There's the elite part that sometimes cannot feel that nice to you. But there's also a lot of people that are doing run clubs and all of that. I've met a lot of people in there. They're like, okay, let's not run alone in terms of exercising and runs. I found a lot of nice people.
2: But every culture carries tension. In gym culture, the tension comes often from cooperation, fueled by social media, body expectations, and fast results.
3: It can become an obsession really fast and go to a different level really fast. So, of course, the pressure to be better, to see results and they don't come from one day to another. For sure, you won't see the results in the mirror for a long time and on the scale. So you have to be prepared. And for sure, the comparison, I feel like it's a really challenging part. I can say that social media can influence you in so many nice ways to the gym, but also it's a really stressing side because, as I mentioned, comparison, it's really dangerous. So for sure, social media can help for sure and have an absolutely massive influence if you use it the right way. So I think the trick would be using for motivation and not validation.
2: Despite challenge, we have to say, gym culture is becoming more inclusive.
3: I feel like it's happening. You see more body diversity and different backgrounds, different fitness levels for sure. For someone that's feeling out of place at the gym, I would say stick to it, keep going, go anyway, even if you feel like that, fake it until you make it. Everyone started somewhere. You have the same right to be at the same gym that everyone's at. No one is actually watching you as much as you think.
2: And one thing that we have to understand, belonging doesn't happen on day one, but culture is built on repetition, familiarity, and showing up.
3: So the more you go, the more you're going to start to feel like it's your space too.
2: At the core of gym culture, beyond the routines, beyond the aesthetics, is empowerment.
3: I really feel empowered at the gym, especially because I feel like most of the time that I go, it's me, myself, and I. And I think that's what it is. You feel strong in your body and your mind, because you tell yourself that you can do that every day, and you have to beat yourself every day. You don't want to really let go of that feeling when you're at the gym. It's really nice.
2: It's this empowerment that keeps the culture alive, shaping not just bodies, but identities, routines, and sense of self across BC. 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

settle down. You're feeling right, you're feeling proud. How are your kids? Where are they now? You build a boat, you build a life. You lose your friends, you lose your wife. You settle in to routine.

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4: All right, welcome to Live at Evolution, episode 3. I'm Chris Georges, here with Leah Barley, not to be confused with Leia Barley. Welcome into the studio and welcome to BCIT. It's good to have you here.
5: Thanks for having me.
4: Is this your first time on this campus?
5: Yes, I'm pretty sure.
4: Wow.
5: Yes.
4: Well, lucky us to have you here and on this Good Friday, actually.
5: It is.
4: Holiday. Neither of us knew that
5: Easter,
4: it was a holiday.
5: Apparently.
4: Well, you got 4 songs for us today. You're going to get a cover in the middle somewhere, but let's get it started with an original. Sure. So let's just pop right into it, and we'll take it from there.
5: Let's jump right in. Sure. This is the title track of my album I put out during COVID. It's called Bring Out Your Dead.
4: Bring Out Your Dead. All right.

0: Very nice.
1: Thank you.
0: Well, Leah Barley here on Live at Evolution. I'm Chris Georges. Let's get right into some questions here. I've got prepared for you very diligently, I might add.
1: You did your homework.
0: I did my homework on your career a little bit. Let's start easy. Let's start basic.
1: Easy, basic.
0: How'd you get started with music? Has it always been a thing that's been a passion of yours? Was it something that kind of materialized later in life?
1: Materialized later in life. I always had a connection to music. I was big into dancing and musical theater when I was a kid. I was that like undiagnosed ADHD kid in school. So I was like super hyper, always moving, always dancing, doing sports. But musical theater was my first love. And like Joseph and the Amazing Technicolor Dreamcoat, doing all that stuff at school, right? And it wasn't until I went to Alberta, and that's when I started singing and picked up a banjo, and here I am.
0: Wow. And you mentioned Alberta, and you were born in Saskatchewan.
1: Yes.
0: Moved to Ontario.
1: Yes.
0: Moved to Alberta.
1: Yes.
0: Now you're in BC.
1: Yes.
0: Is this kind of a goal of yours to just live in every province in Canada? Or?
1: It just kind of happened.
0: Okay.
1: I don't really want to move back to Saskatchewan, or, you know, I haven't been to Manitoba, but I don't really feel like
0: Like it's next in line, though.
1: It's not going to happen, I don't think.
0: No.
1: I really like Vancouver. I really like Vancouver.
0: So how long have you been in Vancouver then at this point?
1: 14 years.
0: 14?
1: Yes.
0: Okay. Well, that's a pretty good run.
1: About 14 years. Yes.
0: And what would you say the music scene is like here compared to maybe some of the other spots that you've lived?
1: Oh, outstanding.
0: Yeah.
1: Outstanding. Vancouver, that's why I love it here, is even if you're not in like the folk scene or Americana scene, there's just so many different forms of music in Vancouver. So you can go out any day of the week and find music. And there's all these diehard places like Guilt & Co. that just no matter what, every single night of the week, there's music, and you know it's going to be incredible. So Vancouver is just, it's so full of music.
0: And you lived in, is it Canmore, Alberta?
1: Yes.
0: Right, that you live?
1: I did.
0: Very much an international sort of city, right?
1: It's a town. It's a small town.
0: Town, yeah. would you say, there wasn't really the same sort of thing there? I guess it's just so much smaller, right?
1: It's so much smaller, but that's where I started playing music. So there was a really big, like bluegrass community there. We'd get together and we would all jam and stuff, and that's how I started playing, was just with jammers. And so there's a lot of people coming through town on tour who were coming through from Calgary, and then they would stay and play at the Canmore Hotel. So like the Ho, that's what it was called, the Ho, the Canmore Hotel, was, you know, three nights a week there was always an incredible band coming through. And so we just get such a good feel, and you would get to meet them because they were staying upstairs. And it was what got me started with music was being in Canmore. So even though it's smaller, it still is just filled. And they have their own folk festival and everything. It's a huge folk festival, too. So Canmore is an incredible little hub.
0: That's cool.
1: Yeah.
0: And your style has kind of been, you mentioned the banjo. Your style has kind of been referred to as kind of old-time country or bluegrass, like you said. But you brought the guitar today.
1: I brought my guitar.
0: No banjo, unless you have it somewhere else. Is that something, like you mentioned Canmore, is that something that you envision yourself in that kind of genre of music, or it just kind of happened that way?
1: I didn't know bluegrass existed until I moved to Canmore. And I walked in, it was the Grizzly Paw, and they had an open mic, and it was just everyone around one microphone, and there was banjo, guitar, fiddle, stand-up bass. I had no idea what was going on. I'd never seen that before in my life, and it just blew my mind. And I fell in love with this music, this old-time country and bluegrass music, and it was just this, I've never heard it before. And no matter how advanced you were, you could just jam with everyone as long as you knew. It's usually a GCD, right? And then everyone gets a solo if you want. And so it was just so inspirational to see that. And at the time, my fingers were broken, so I couldn't actually get my hand around a guitar. And so I just bought myself a banjo and then taught myself how to play it. And then once my hand was strong enough, then I got this guitar. And, you know, like, I think I was writing and performing within 2 months of getting my banjo.
0: Really?
1: So it just, like, came out of me. It was really interesting.
0: I like that reason for getting into the banjo, just broken fingers as a reason to pivot away from the guitar. Wow. So you're here as a solo artist right now.
1: Yeah.
0: You've worked with bands in the past, though. Mm-hmm. How does it compare as far as your tastes go? Like, do you do you like performing as a solo artist, or do you like having the backing of a band?
1: Oh, having my band with me is, it's just so fun. It's just so fun. It's a whole different beast when my band is with me, because they take my tiny little songs that I wrote probably in my pajamas at home on my couch and make it this big, giant, epic thing that I can hear in my head but doesn't exist until they're there, right? But then when I'm playing solo and it's just like a small group of people, or, you know, a really intimate show, I get to tell my stories and like where the song came from, because a lot of times it's very, very personal. So it hits different when it's a solo and when it's with the band, you know, and it depends on the type of venue as well. Like if it's somewhere like Guilt & Co., people sit and they listen and they take in all the parts from all the band, and they're just like enjoying the ride that I've created to take them on, because I've orchestrated everything, you know. Or if it's just a bar and everyone's getting drunk, they're just there to have fun, you know. So it's, there's different kind of enjoyment levels for the audience, but then also for me and the guys. So,
0: and you mentioned it was your band, so is that the Leah Barley band, or what's
1: no,
0: going on with?
1: I don't like Leah Barley band. We haven't actually named the band. We've been trying for over a year and we haven't landed on a name yet.
0: Is there a kind of thing, I know if you have a baby, you're picking baby names maybe online, yeah, there's a database. Is there something like that for picking band names?
1: Well, not for picking band names, but you can think, you're like, oh, you've thought of something really original, and then you Google it and you're like, there's so many
0: somebody
1: other
0: has it.
1: People
0: yeah.
1: that have it. So that's a little challenging because you don't want to get sued. So, and then for me, because I'm in kind of like the folk rock genre, there's so many band names that like circle around either drinking or doing drugs of some sort. And I've been sober for quite some time. So I'm like, I'm not here to promote that. And then also something that's gendered. And I'm trying to stay away from gendering because I have both male and females and non-binary people in my band. So I want to make sure I'm respecting them as well. So
0: any sort of front runners for band names at this point, or what?
1: I really like Leah Barley and the Midnight Riders, but my drummer doesn't like it. So
0: is it something, if you're the voice of the band, do you have 51% of the vote? Or?
1: At the end of the day, it is my call, but I also like don't want my band members to hate it, you know, because it's representing who they are. So.
0: And I guess that is because you're saying your name and then that's them. So it is kind of more their title than yours.
1: Exactly. They have to be just as stoked on it as I.
0: You never know. Maybe you'll be able to convince them one day to come around on that. Or
1: we'll
0: or you'll come up with something else that's better.
1: I know.
0: You never know.
1: We'll see. We really got to work on it because I'm going to put out a new album this year. And I really want to like showcase them that when we do go on tour and stuff, that it's encompassing who they are. So it's not just about me. Like, they're really working with me on this album. So I want to, like, give them the credit they deserve.
0: Right on. All right, well, you're gonna play four songs for us total.
1: Yes.
0: You've got one down.
1: Yes.
0: Let's get two straight here. I need a cover from you.
1: Okay.
0: Something cool. I know you didn't prepare anything specifically. I know you could play whatever. Don't get me wrong. I'm not saying that you're going from scratch here. But let's get a cool cover and then another original, and then we'll reel it back in.
1: Okay. This is Angel of Montgomery. This is a tune that one of the first songs I learned how to play when I lived in Alberta.
0: Right on.

0: Very nice, very nice.
1: Well, thank you.
0: All right.
1: Another original.
0: Hey. Yeah, I just want to
1: jump right in.
0: Jump right in. All right, what song is this one that you're going to be playing here?
1: This song is called Mountains.
0: Mountains.
1: Mountains. Yeah, it's I went on tour. This is obviously before COVID times. With John and Ross and this lovely lady named Marina Lagasse, we went to Saskatchewan and back. And in the van, I watched John and Marina fall in love.
0: Wow.
1: And they've now been together for like 6.5, 7 years and have given me 2 godchildren.
0: Wow.
1: So, yeah, that's kind of cute.
0: So it's inspired by them or about them?
1: It's about them.
0: Okay.
1: Inspired
0: cool.
1: by them. It's about them. The video on YouTube is actually my grandparents' 1942 honeymoon footage. And it's the first, like, they were some of the first people in Canada to have color 8mm film.
0: Wow.
1: So if you go on the YouTube and look up Leah Barley Mountains,
0: yeah.
1: it's my grandparents. And it's the cutest flipping thing in the world.
0: Holy hell.
1: Yeah.
0: All right.
1: And the crazy thing is their honeymoon was Toronto, and they went out to Tofino.
0: Hmm.
1: So, and then this song is from us going Vancouver to Alberta, Saskatchewan. And so there's a lot of, like, how I wrote the song and, like, all about the mountains. It's about the mountains. It actually matches up with my grandparents' footage. So it's just...
0: crazy.
1: It's this crazy thing, and it's so beautiful, and it's so full of love, and it's a super cheesy song, and I love it. And my grandparents were a huge part of my life. So it was just really special to do that for them. They've been passed away for 20 years now, but it was just, like... meant a lot.
0: Yeah.
1: So that's what the song is. Mountains.

0: Beautiful.
1: Thank you.
0: That was great. So, hey, you mentioned I kind of like the on the other side, because, of course, Saskatchewan does not have mountains.
1: Exactly.
0: As it's well known.
1: It's well known, being flat and boring. Yeah.
0: All right, well, Leah, a few more questions for you here on Live and Evolution. I'm Chris Georges, of course. Asking about inspirations as far as inside the music industry, I should say.
1: Yeah.
0: Any bands, artists that kind of has kind of caught your eye or you've modeled your sort of performance after at all?
1: Modeled my performance? Not really. I'm a ham, like I said. Like, I'm a turkey on stage and I love it. But inspiration music-wise comes from so many different places. Like, I'm that kid that's, you know, yes, I love folk music, but I'm also listening to like Rage Against the Machine and Kurt Cobain and Hole. Like, I was in that Hole. I'm a lot older than you are. So like, I grew up in like
0: you don't know how old
1: the
0: I am,
1: grunge yeah. era, and you know, where it's like hip hop was so huge in the 90s, but then also the grunge era, it was like massive. And you know, like, there wasn't a genre that I couldn't absorb enough of. Like, I had all my CDs. I had like box CDs, and I would be listening to classical music in the morning. In the afternoon, I'd be listening to Notorious B.I.G. And, you know, but in terms of writing and who inspires me, there's so many incredible Black women growing up. There wasn't a lot of white ladies that were inspiring to me. We had like Shania Twain and, you know, but it's just this incredible strong Black women who had these huge voices that were really inspiring to me. You know, Aretha Franklin, Lauryn Hill, you know, that just, God, they just, everything comes out of them so beautifully. And that's a big inspiration for me. And now it's like Brandi Carlile is, you know, she's 40 or 41, married, lesbian, with children, and she's just killing the folk scene right now. And like, it's so lovely to see people who are quote unquote adults doing it and doing it tastefully. She wears these like 3-piece suits and she's not, you know, waving her ass and her tits around. For some people, that's their thing and I love it, but it just shows that you don't have to do those things to get somewhere. And that's a big inspiration for me, is to still be true to yourself and not like sell out to sex sells and to just be incredibly talented. So...
0: yeah. One more question for you before we'll get your last song. Any advice you'd kind of give to any up and coming artists or young artists in this city or otherwise that you'd kind of tell them to kind of you know, stay with it or whatever else?
1: Network. Go out to other people's shows. Introduce yourself. Stay as sober as possible. Too many people get caught up in the scene of drinking and doing drugs, and that's unfortunately a big part of our culture as musicians, but it's also just a big part of like party culture in general when you go out at night. So just showing up as your best self and supporting each other. You know, you're only going to book shows if people know who you are. Like, no matter how many likes you have on Instagram, if you're not in your community and respecting each other, then you're not going to get anywhere. Like, we have to take care of each other. So, yeah, that's right, a big thing.
0: All right, Leah, time for one more song for you.
1: Okay.
0: What do you got for us here?
1: I'm going to play Hush.
0: Okay, let's hear it.
1: I get loud in this song.

0: You really ended on a bang there, Leah.
1: I warned you I was loud.
0: Yeah. I was honestly expecting my eardrums to just kind of pop. Didn't happen. So it wasn't super loud, but it was still loud, and it was great. So
1: I'm a loud lady. Thank you.
0: Well, appreciate you coming in to Live at Evolution here. You're the third of four guests. So
1: it's so cool.
0: Super happy to have you in here.
1: Thanks for having me.
0: Great talking to you. And anything to leave us with?
1: Be kind, drink water, and follow me on Instagram and come out to a show and say hi.
0: Right on. What's your Instagram?
1: Leah Barley Music.
0: Easy enough.
1: Easy enough.
0: All right. Perfect. Yeah. Thanks for coming in, Leah.
1: Thanks for having me.
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